0: only item connecting the two deaths is the kratom packages found in both locations. It remains unclear if this is the reason they passed away, as autopsy and toxicology reports are still pending. Laura Winters reporting.
1: Residents on Hawaii's Big Island are bracing for potentially life-threatening and catastrophic flooding from Hurricane Nolo. Tropical storm conditions are expected to begin on land Friday evening. News and analysis at townhall.com. From Washington, I'm Keith Peters.
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0: a lot going on. It is the Joe Pag Show coming your way for a Free Speech Friday. Whatever's on your mind, fair game, 888-941-PAGS, 888-941-7247, joepags.com. Socialism, why do so many people in this country think it's a good thing? And it's generally speaking the younger generation, or generations, to be honest. They go to college, and some pinhead college professor says, wouldn't it be great if we could just feed everybody and give everybody everything they needed, give everybody what's necessary for them to live and to be nourished and have water and food and a place, a shelter, some roof over their head and some clothing. It all sounds good, right? I mean, they've got warmth in the wintertime and they've got cool in the summertime. Wouldn't that be great? Wouldn't it be perfect? And these kids are all going, yeah, man, that sounds great. Why should anybody do without in such a rich country, such a wonderful, amazing country? By the way, we're a rich country because of capitalism, not because of socialism. But all that said, here's what I want you to say to some young person in your life that you believe is now leaning towards socialism. Generally speaking, they're going to be a college person because that's where they get indoctrinated. But even if they're in high school and some high school idiot is teaching them that socialism is good, I just want you to ask them this. If you got an A on that exam, no matter what it was, final exam, pop quiz, doesn't matter what, if you're getting an A for the semester, and Bobby's getting an F, would you be okay with giving you both a C and then moving you on to the next semester? Because the answer is going to be absolutely not. I worked hard for that A. Absolutely not. He didn't work hard at all for that F. And you go, ah. So let's talk about it again. You have enough food for yourself and your family. Bobby doesn't have enough food for himself and his family. The reason why you have enough is because you're working your face off, you're trying your hardest, and you're doing all you can to enjoy the opportunity afforded here. Bobby's sitting back waiting for you to feed him. And they try to say, well, it's different. You don't need to have an A or an F or a C to live. Well, it's about what you earn. It's about meritocracy. It's about actually reaping the rewards of your drive, desire, and your realization of the opportunity afforded in this country. Why wouldn't you ever just go as hard as you could to get as much as you could to support those in your family and beyond? Whether they're your employees or your family members or your extended family, whatever it happens to be, why would you ever say, well, before I work as hard as I can for mine, why don't I just take it easy too? Bobby's not trying very hard, and I just have the government give me my stuff. And then suddenly, not only are you socialist, suddenly you're communist. But for some reason, latest Gallup poll says 43% of Americans view socialism positively. Positive views of big business down to 35%. Capitalism steady at 55%. 43% in this country, this is scary, have a positive view of socialism. I want you to realize that as you go to work tomorrow. I want you to realize that as you put food on the table, as you cook that food, as you pick the kids up, whatever else happens to be going on. We got to realize that 43% of people that are around you would rather you just give them away instead of them having to pave their own way. It's pretty sick. Got to turn that around or else it's going to be 53% love it soon. 888-941-PAGS, joepags.com. Pags and Mullen when we come back.
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3: News this hour from Town Hall. I'm Ron Taylor. The Supreme Court rejects a Trump-backed Missouri congressional map for the third time.
4: The decision puts an end to a long-running legal dispute as absentee voting is underway in the midterm elections. The decision leaves in place a Missouri Supreme Court ruling requiring the state to hold the November election using a map adopted in 2022. A new map passed last year was aimed at helping Republicans gain an additional U.S. House seat. It was used in the August primary, but Missouri's top court later ruled that it cannot take effect unless approved in a statewide referendum. I'm Lisa Dwyer.
3: U.S. Ambassador to Israel Mike Huckabee points out the reasons Americans may be turning against Israel.
5: Israeli Prime Minister Benjamin Netanyahu defended his country's actions at the U.N. General Assembly in Manhattan. Speaking with News Nation, Huckabee said social media disinformation and foreign propaganda could be reasons for America's rising dissatisfaction toward Israel. He also noted it could be what he called a lack of biblical literacy and hatred toward those who believe that, quote, there is a God and that he's made up the rules for life. Huckabee said these people just want to be mad at Israel and blame them for everything. In New York, I'm Liz Warner.
3: A new report on Charlie Kirk's assassination last year says his Turning Point USA organization insisted he speak outdoors despite security concerns from officials at the university where he was murdered. It also found that the university didn't properly assess dangers, including the possibility of a rooftop shooter. Those were among the key findings in a report released Friday by Utah Valley University. State of emergency declared in New Jersey as a powerful nor'easter hits the coast. Governor Mickey Sherrill declaring an emergency late last night in eight counties along the coast where flood warnings have been posted. News and analysis at townhall.com. I'm Ron Taylor.
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14: Hi, this is

0: here whenever we do. He's Eric Cronin. I'm Gary McNamara. Okay, I had a chuckle.
1: What? What?
0: A Babylon Bee headline. Man comforted by the knowledge that AI will destroy humanity before AOC can become president.
1: Well, okay. All right. Well, okay. Yeah, but if we're going to do that, if we know it's going to happen, if we learn, if the CEO of NVIDIA comes back and says, okay, I changed my mind, it is going to happen, then what I think we should do is take all the money you can, print all the money you can, make everybody a trillionaire for the last few years on this planet before the robots take over.
0: Right, because economics will just say we're not going to exist.
1: We're not for the few years before. The economy is going to, if they know that the robots are going to take over, and you know they are, then the economy is going to crash anyway. Of course, the money won't be worth anything, but I'll feel better. I'll have stacks of money.
0: We gave you the money, but it's not worth anything. But we gave you the money.
1: Well, you and I go back to
0: the imagery.
1: The people fighting for going back on the gold standard. We said, no. The water standard.
0: Yes.
1: That's going to be the most precious commodity. It's clean water. So, you know.
0: And people say, well, if all goes to hell, I have gold. It's like, yeah. No, you want water.
1: Yeah. Aqua coins or whatever we want to call them, right?
0: Clean water and moist toilet or towelettes.
1: Yeah, that's right.
0: From what's the movie?
1: Book of Eli.
0: Yes, exactly.
1: Yes.
0: and batteries.
1: And, of course, and someone who can remember the Bible word for word.
0: Ah, yes, yes.
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0: From the Zoom Tan Studios in Naples, go from pale to perfect in minutes. 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
1: News this hour from Town Hall. I'm Ron Taylor. Thousands are without power as a powerful storm lashes the Northeast. Correspondent Ken Lorman has this report.
2: The early season nor'easter is expected to pummel the region throughout the weekend with gusty winds and driving rain. Storm conditions began Friday along the coast from New Jersey to Massachusetts, with a lot of rain predicted in southern New England, especially near Cape Cod. Coastal flood warnings are in place from North Carolina's Outer Banks to New York's Long Island.
1: State of emergency has been declared in New Jersey, Governor Mickey Sherrill declaring that late last night in eight counties along the coast. Where flood warnings have been posted, the coastal town of Manasquan has called for residents to evacuate. Videos on social media show flooded streets in the town of Surf City. In Asbury Park, emergency officials are preparing for water rescues. Officials are also concerned about the fierce winds hitting the coast. Security deficiencies at Utah University, where Charlie Kirk was murdered last year, are being highlighted in a new report. Here's Lisa Dwyer.
3: A new report released by Utah Valley University on Charlie Kirk's assassination last year says Kirk's Turning Point USA organization insisted that Kirk speak outdoors despite security concerns. The report also says the university did not conduct a formal security assessment or properly assess dangers, did not create a written event action plan, and deferred critical decision making to Turning Point USA. The external independent review says there was no clear coordination between Kirk's private security team and external law enforcement partners. I'm Lisa Dwyer.
1: President Trump has confirmed he'll have two more meetings with China's Xi Jinping later in the year. Xi wrapped up his state visit to the U.S. yesterday with a trip to the National Archives. News and analysis at townhall.com.
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0: Butch could be with us. The BYU football team is off to a 3-0 start and ranked 9th in the country. But the buzz is about the eating habits of star quarterback Bear Bachmeier's family. During the September 12th broadcast of BYU's win over Arizona, former NFL quarterback Robert Griffin III claimed Bachmeier told the Fox television crew that when the family gathers for meals, sometimes they just take their clothes off. He brought it up in the fourth quarter when the broadcast showed Bachmeier's mom, April, in the stands at the game. Griffin claims Bear told them that at the dinners, sometimes they just take their clothes off and walk around naked. Unfortunately, with BYU on a bye week, Bachmeier has not been able to clarify Griffin's claim, and Griffin himself has remained mum. Bachmeier, by the way, already has 642 passing yards and 6 touchdowns through 3 games. That'll do it for this hour. For Nicole Murray, I'm Gordon Deal. 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
2: From the Zoom Tan Studios in Naples, go from pale to perfect in minutes. 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
3: News this hour from Town Hall. I'm Ron Taylor. Thousands are without power as a powerful storm lashes the Northeast. Correspondent Ken Lorman has this report.
4: The early season nor'easter is expected to pummel the region throughout the weekend with gusty winds and driving rain. Storm conditions began

0: We are live from Supreme Collision with our main host, J.R. Nocera.
1: Thank you, Aaron. Nice to be here, and I'm with my somewhat friend, actually I love him, Pat Gyra on my right, Aaron on my left. You know, this is going to be a special show here because we don't have guests. And it's not because, it's not because we didn't want guests, but I had a meeting with you and Aaron, and I said we need to get back into taking questions about cars because some people are saying they've been listening to us and we're not talking about enough cars.
2: Yeah, because we want to focus on the guests and, you know, we try to get all the comments and questions that come in. But, yeah, we've been flooded with a lot of car questions and you're the car guru. Car clinic 2.0, right?
1: So, well, we are. And
2: Aaron knows a thing or two about cars, too.
0: Yeah, I dabble. Well,
1: so what I want today is we're not going to have a guest on. And we're going to push supremely driven. We're going to push.
0: So better yet, our guest is the community today. Today, yes. You are our guest.
2: This
0: is
2: your focal point.
0: Today, the focal point comes to you, the community of Naples.
2: Love it.
1: So we're going to have, do you have your phone there? Just because it's connected to my Facebook, right?
2: I do, JR. Okay, great. We'll roll through. We got some Facebook comments, questions, texts, and emails.
1: Okay, so we're gonna start with this. First, go to my Facebook, which is J.R. Jukes Nocera, and if you can ask any questions you want through my Facebook, or you can text me at 239-825-3009. Pat's got my phone, and he's also got my Facebook. Or you can actually call in if you have a question, and we need to really talk about cars today. Both Aaron and I are in the automotive business. And you're going to have to take a little bit of a back seat today, Pat, and you're going to have to basically handle the questions for us.
2: I'm going to have to read today, which is...
0: You're the narrator. That's my job when it's a sports topic.
1: For the people listening out there, and, you know, we've been, let's just say, we're so proud of how the podcast has taken off so far.
0: Absolutely.
1: We're really doing well. And we've been picked up by a couple FM stations, which all three of us are extremely proud of.
0: Thank you to all of our listeners who are remaining faithful and tuning in every week on the radio with us and every other week Facebook Live. We really appreciate the support and loyalty that we've seen from the community.
2: And real quick, we were with Mayor Barnett's daughter today, and she had mentioned she watched the podcast with her father.
0: She did. Yeah. She watched all of the episodes.
1: Yeah, that's awesome. I like that. I get a lot of questions about the podcast after we get off the air and other, like sometimes you're going to have the shy people that don't want to call in or don't want to text or do the Facebook stuff, but they want to ask the questions afterward. You know?
2: Maybe they don't want to feel stupid asking what they, you know, car questions. So.
1: Yeah,
0: so I don't like to hear my voice, so maybe it's that. Maybe people don't want to call in and hear themselves, you know, but you can leave a comment.
1: Someone wants to hear your voice. Well, you're getting so many calls.
2: Well, I think that's your phone. I'm getting flooded with Can we hit that on silent too? By the way, I'm getting flooded with Facebook messages and texts for
0: you, Jared. Hold on.
1: Before we get into it, I want to talk about what we heard today, and let's get our opinion on that. The first thing is they reopen Cars on 5th.
0: I'm pissed.
1: You're pissed.
0: I mean, this is authenticity, right? We're going to keep it real.
1: I'm confused. The three of us have we really have a strong decision to make here.
0: Vested interest.
1: Because, I mean, now you've got on February 3rd, what was the one?
0: February 6th, I believe, is when the Cars on 5th. I mean, it's a whole weekend.
2: It's on Bay Shore. Cars on the Bay or whatever they're calling
0: it.
1: Cars on all right, Aaron. I saw a little dig there. But Cars on Bay, whatever it is, that's on, what's the date on that?
0: I believe it's the 6th.
1: But they want us to commit to that.
0: The 6th.
1: They want our podcast
0: 6th or 7th. I should double check.
1: 6th or 7th. Okay. So then when is the, now they just reopen the Cars on 5th? I know we talk about this every podcast. Well, not every podcast, but
0: it's a big topic.
1: Yeah. It's a big topic.
2: I mean,
1: it's a big topic for the city of Naples, number one. And it's a big topic for now the county.
0: Can they make it a Cars on 5th? I mean, Cars on 5th was a...
1: Didn't you talk to the guy, Tom, the other
0: day? So they've moved it to Bayshore. So now whomever is occupying space for 5th, I'd be curious, one, who it is or what, you know, is it someone in the community? What are we dealing with here? And Yeah, can it even be called Cars on Fifth? Because I thought that that was already claimed and trademarked.
1: I saw the first thing at 3 o'clock today. I sent it to both of you, and I mainly sent it because we'll have a decision to make. I mean, here we are, a car show, and we need to. We possibly might have to do our podcast from both of those shows.
0: Yeah, and I just wonder if the city is diluting the quality of the shows
2: that
0: by
2: was
0: doing
2: my first
0: this,
2: thought.
0: If I'm being honest.
2: That was
1: what
2: my
1: do you
2: first
1: mean,
2: thought.
1: Diluted?
2: Like, now you got two big car shows in a stretch of a couple weeks. Where's the exclusivity, you know?
0: Yes, and one is longstanding, over 25 years, going strong. They're a staple in the community. Now they've had to move, and we have this new venue. We all love Fifth, Cars on Fifth, right? It's a vibe. We love it. Yeah. But who are these people, and where did they come from, right?
1: That's a good question.
2: Yeah.
1: Super question. Well,
2: if you had to pick, let me ask you, I'll ask you a question. If you had to pick one, forget the podcast, just to go to and be a part of, which one would you pick right now, just knowing what you know?
1: Yeah, you know, well, let's just see. Let me tell you. Yeah. Well, no,
0: it's
1: not that. It's not that. It's what they did and what I've talked about on the air several times is the Cars on Fifth. Now that's going to be on the 27th, I think it is, of February.
2: Yeah.
1: I might be wrong on that date. I'm not sure. But what they did was they cut the car amount of cars in half.
2: Mm-hmm.
1: They went from 700 to 350. So now you have 350 cars, which we and you and Aaron and Pat, we all talked about. Let's not let the dealerships bring in 40 cars each.
2: Mm-hmm.
1: I mean, they were over flooding too many cars from the dealerships.
0: It was oversaturated.
1: It was oversaturated.
0: Too many of the same car,
1: thank
0: different
1: you,
0: colors.
1: That's the word I was looking for, oversaturated. And we didn't need to see 20 of the same Porsches just in different colors or 20 of the same whatever, Land Rovers, whatever. We didn't need to see that. We needed to see. We go down on the Cars on Fifth to see exotic cars.
0: To see something that you're not going to see on a daily basis. Now, that's hard here in Naples because you pull up to a stoplight, you've got a Porsche in front of you, a Ferrari in back of you, a Lamborghini to the left, and a BMW Audi to the right, right? So it's tough to really wow us out here. We want to see something wow.
2: Yeah. Well, can I read the article real quick, JR?
1: Yeah, well, don't read the whole thing, but
0: now, I also just want to confirm.
1: Pick out some main points. What was the date?
2: I don't see a date on here.
0: February 6th is the confirmed date
2: That's for the Cars on the
0: Cars on Bet.
2: This is the Cars on Fifth.
1: I think it was near the bottom.
0: I think it was the 27th. I believe you said February 27th was
1: but
0: the
1: read
0: event
1: some
0: date.
1: Key things in there. When that there's something
2: the
1: in there.
2: The permit estimates about 20,000 people. Unlike Cars on Fifth, this event will be free.
1: Yeah, it's free.
2: I mean, people won't be confined inside paid admission areas. That's interesting. The crowd will be more free flowing. So interesting, a free event.
0: I'm very curious.
1: Let me tell you.
2: It says this. I apologize, Jared. This event will have about 350 cars.
1: Roughly half
2: what the previous half.
1: Yeah, but read the front where Tom was pissed. He was pissed.
0: Well, and I'm sure, and without getting into too much specifics, that was the first thing that my mind went to, you know, well, what about the originators, the people who have, you know, been the driving force for this event for so many, I mean, decades we're talking, folks, like long before I was ever in Naples and before a lot of us, I'm sure.
1: So, Aaron, you know what I want to bring up? So if the entry fee is free and it is for a charity, guess where they're going to get the money from?
0: Who?
1: Us.
2: Taxpayers.
0: Well, we have to be involved, though.
1: Well, we have to be. They're going to charge us even more for
2: booths and venues.
1: What did we pay last year? Was it $1,600?
0: Yeah, something like that.
1: $1,600, yeah.
0: Something like that.
1: We got our money's
2: worth,
1: that's
2: how you, I mean, I'm sure they'll have plenty of vendors,
1: the
2: right?
1: The vendors will fill the streets.
0: I'm disappointed that we couldn't come to a decision. Sides couldn't be a little bit more reasonable. I'm not taking sides in any manner, but I just always think that there's a solution. And I just wish that we could have made it work for the actual, you know, long time Cars on Fifth. I'm not opposed to this new venue. I don't know who's driving it, so I'm not going to say anything negative because I may very well support their movement, right?
2: Yeah.
0: It might be something that reigns in, you know, close to home, but I don't know who it is, and it feels very unfamiliar right now. So just confused.
1: And we also don't know. I mean, that Cars on Bayfront or Bayshore, It might be a flop. It might be a full success.
2: The first year, so it'll be interesting.
0: It's what we make it, right? Mm-hmm. I think as a community, it's what we make it. I think if we all band together and decide we're going to make this something great, then it'll be that. And I think if there is people who are skeptical, like we clearly are expressing openly on, you know, our podcast
1: I'm
0: here.
1: I'm skeptical.
0: We all are. I think the whole town is. So, well, it just comes down to what decision is made.
1: Absolutely. And I don't know. I keep harping on this subject.
0: We're going to marinate on it, guys. Yeah. Let us know your thoughts. Because if you could comment, write in.
1: Well, speaking of comments, I mean, go ahead onto that Facebook and see if you get any comments, and we'll answer questions. But this specific show, I basically want to talk about cars. Anything. You could ask me any question about a car. And if I know it, I'll give you a great answer. And if I don't know it,
0: send you to a guy.
1: No, I actually will admit that, you know, I'm not really sure about the answer.
2: Can you stump JR on a car question or year or make or model?
0: I am so proud of you for your games. Can you stump JR Nacero on a car question?
2: That should be a new one. That would be hard to do.
0: I think that's going to go viral.
1: I mean, when it comes to certain years of certain things, I'm not the best at that, but I can tell you how to fix a lot of things and how to handle a lot of things.
0: Here's Mr. Nacero being modest.
1: And if I don't have the answer, and if someone calls in, I'm really pressing Aaron today because, you know, she knows more about upholstery than I know.
0: I'm excited. I don't get to show my knowledge a whole lot. I kind of just get to talk and do the media side of things. So I'm excited to show some car culture knowledge.
2: If anyone has any questions for Aaron, aside from JR, please let us know again through our Facebook text, which that phone number, JR, is
1: 239-825-3009. That's 825-3009. I've heard it pinging, so
2: I got plenty.
0: Let's roll with it.
2: I got the bullpen deep with questions. We'll start
1: already.
2: We're ready. Wow. If you're ready, are you guys ready?
1: Yeah, I'm ready. I mean, we're only 10 minutes
0: in.
1: Let's go,
0: baby.
1: But, all right. Yeah, absolutely.
2: So the first one comes from, it says, JR, it's Rebecca Floyd.
1: Love her.
2: And about her Jaguar, she says she came out to her car after it had been sitting for 2 months. She took the cover off. It was loaded with mold spots all over. Mm. She stopped by the dealership, and they wanted to either paint the whole car for $12,000 or try a detail for $2,500. So she says, I brought the car to you, left it, and after 6 hours, you had my car looking brand new. I wanted the public to know this. $400, and she's so happy. Can you tell the public what you did? So I guess this is more not a question, but singing your praises.
0: Well, we love that. We encourage that,
2: absolutely.
0: Too.
2: Absolutely.
1: Oh, I appreciate that. And Rebecca, thank you for the Facebook quote.
2: Shout out. Yeah, kudos.
1: But, you know, this is a common problem that people have. And here we are, and I don't know about you guys, but have you seen the car carriers coming in a little bit quicker?
0: Oh, yeah. They're coming in today.
1: So what's happening is people are coming back a little early.
2: Sure.
1: Which, thank God, because we talked about how
0: slow we've been. One of the things
1: that people do is when they leave, they cover their car. So they take a big cover and they cover their car, not thinking, you know, whether it's under a carport or even in a garage. And if you don't have a full air conditioning in a garage, then it's going to get warm, and it gets even warmer underneath that that car cover. And God forbid, if for some reason, and this happens a lot, Aaron, this happens a lot, Pat, and this happens a lot to you listeners.
2: Okay.
1: You don't think about this, but sometimes you literally, before you cover the car, it rains. Okay. So now you take the car and you put it in your garage and it just rained, and now you're covering up the car.
0: Mold and mildew.
1: So what happens is on the outside of the car, when you pull that cover off, there's big green, size of a dime, spots of mold.
2: Wow.
0: And it is mold. I was joking. So it is actual mold.
1: It's actual mold.
0: In the paint spores or what?
1: They actually lay onto the clear coat, and you try to rub them off with your finger. And if you don't catch it in time, now Rebecca happened to catch this one in time. And thank you for sending the message, Rebecca, because if people don't have the knowledge of what it takes to get that mold off of that car, then what do? They do the easy thing that the dealer did. Let's just paint the car for $12,000 or whatever they
0: quoted. Or they let it sit thinking, I'll get to this later next season or in the summer, and it's going to get worse.
1: It gets worse. And or what they want to do is wet sand, or they try to do what in our business we call it cut and buff. So they want to wet the whole car down, and they want to take 1,500 sandpaper and sand the whole car, and then they got to buff it and all. But when you've been in the business and you've seen a lot of this, and you've been through 10 hurricanes and where people have tried to hid their car and cover their car, and and it's a common thing.
2: Sure.
1: And if you know the right stuff to use on the vehicle, and I think one of her questions at the end there was, you know, how did you do it? I don't want to tell my secret on how I do it.
0: Can't give trade secrets. Come to Supreme Collision.
1: But I'm going to, because it's only fair.
0: No!
2: Exclusive.
0: Exclusive.
1: It's only fair for the public to know. And let's face it, the show is about educating the public.
0: I love that.
1: And that's what we do. So
0: no gatekeeping here. It's supremely driven.
1: No. Now, some of you women out there will know exactly what this is and so how we did it. So what we did is you go out and you buy a spray bottle where you can spray all over the spots with the mold, where the mold is. And you're going to go out and you're going to buy enough fingernail polish remover.
0: Nail polish remover.
1: Nail polish remover.
0: Acetone.
1: And you're gonna fill up half of that, and then you're going to water it down. And then you're going to spray it on all of the mold areas, and then you're going to let it sit for about 2 minutes, and then you're going to take a good, decent sponge with some elbow grease, and you're going to put Dawn soap over it. On top of that.
0: I swear by Dawn dish soap.
1: Yep.
0: If you ever ask me what to clean your upholstery with, it's Dawn dish soap.
1: Yeah, exactly. And you mix both items together, and then you do it. Just do a certain section and see if it starts coming off. Well, Rebecca, her Jaguar was white with green spots on it.
2: Okay.
1: And we were able to get it out.
0: Wow. Now, the acetone was not too corrosive. It did not damage.
1: No. Well, that's...
0: You diluted it, you said.
1: Yes,
0: so we're
1: going to
0: half and half it, some water. This is, if you're listening and you're trying this at home, add water.
1: Yeah. You do a 50-50. Mm. I mean, there are times that I want to do just straight acetone or straight, but you got to be super careful.
2: Yeah.
0: Be ready,
1: guys. Look at the paint. See if the paint is still durable. I mean, sometimes you look at paint and you can almost tell the clear coat is already starting to peel.
0: Mm-hmm.
1: So in that case, then just be very careful with the acetone. But that was a great question.
2: Great nugget, JR, that you're kind enough to share.
1: I want to bring one other thing up that is always forgotten, too. Is when you do store your car, and people don't believe this, but it is the truth. And when you go, if your car is in the garage, I want you to crack your windows down 3 to 4 inches.
0: Agreed, as an upholstery technician.
1: I want you to go out and grab a pie plate. If you're going to cook an apple pie, you grab a pie plate and you put 10 briquettes that you're going to do charcoal. If you're going to grill it on your grill, you put the 10 briquettes under each seat. You got 4 seats, that's 4 pies with 40 briquettes. And that will take the moisture of the inside of the car and keep any kind of mold off of the inside of the car. It sucks right into that, into the charcoal briquettes.
0: I love this. So I get a lot of upholstery jobs, and mm-hmm. it's because they use Damprid. So if you're familiar, any of our seasonal folks, if you're going away, lots of people say, you know, of course you've got home watch and car watch people, but Damprid, they'll put the Damprid in the car. Well, if the Damprid overflows, if there's too much condensation and overflows, you are ruining all of your interior. I mean, foams down to the core, to the frame. We're going to have to replace everything.
1: Well,
0: so instead of Damprid, I never knew that charcoal was successful.
1: And it's
0: like
1: got to be in it. It's got to be in a tin plate. It's got to be in a tin plate, and it'll work. I've seen it. People have went away, and they've called me and
0: old
1: thanked
0: trade
1: me.
0: Secrets.
1: It's an old trade secret.
0: I love this. So Damprid, no Damprid. We're doing charcoal baguettes.
1: Yes, you are, and it's and. You could chat BT or chat LTBM.
2: I feel like I'm in home ec, JR, with the pies and everything.
1: Yeah,
2: but you're dropping great nuggets.
0: That's all that it is. The knowledge, right?
2: Knowledge is power.
0: Tried and true.
1: 46 years in the business, now.
2: You've seen it all.
1: Been in here. I mean, Pat, I don't even know if you're 40. No, you look 66.
0: Wait.
1: No, 46 years in the business.
2: This is the part of this is the part of the show.
1: This is the end. So
0: gets on Pat.
2: Let me get because I do have a ton of questions, comments.
1: Well, you know, thank you because this is the one show that I really wanted to make sure we talk cars.
2: Okay, well, let's roll right along.
1: I hear it pinging.
2: They're coming in. Hot, JR.
1: All right, what do you got?
2: So this one, I don't have a name here, but it says, JR, I got a pretty bad wreck, and I asked the tow truck to take it straight to you, and they said they could not. And went back to their place, and you had to get it out for them and release it at, quote unquote, their place.
1: Mm-hmm.
2: Why is this like this, and can it be changed in any way? Actually, and this is from Jose.
1: Okay, all right. Excellent question, Jose. Really appreciate it. And might be one of the cars that I've had in here. Is his last name Garcia?
2: It's Jose G, it says.
1: Jose G. Okay. So this is now I want to be fair to all of my friends and that are in this business, in the tow truck business. And one thing that I pride myself on at Supreme Collision is I've got a great, great relationship with all of the tow truck companies.
2: Well, I can attest to that firsthand.
1: Yeah, absolutely. And If you burn a tow truck companies and they want to hold the car away from you, no, I do the opposite. I do the total opposite. I praise the tow truck companies. I want them to push me. They are, in a sense, they are the blood drive of the collision business, and they're blood drive of, believe it or not, the police business, because the police and the firemen, we need tow truck drivers.
0: They facilitate all of it, yeah.
1: So this is part of the business that a lot of people don't think about. You know, they just think about pulling in their car. But their tow truck companies in this town, I think, are fantastic. And I wouldn't put anything down. So to answer his question, what was his first name?
2: Jose G.
1: To answer Jose's question was yes. You know, they have to, if they are on, now there's going to be two answers to this. If they are on what they call a police rotation, and I personally was on a police rotation here at Supreme for over 25 years.
2: Okay.
1: So when you go out to the scene of the accident, it is mandatory that you go out to the scene with your tow truck, you clean the area, you go out with your broom.
0: Debris,
1: you have to clean the area up spotless, and then you take it back to your shop. Yes, that is the way it is. Because on the police report, the police have to write what tow truck company took the car. So, and they have to say where the car went. So they can't say, I'll throw a shout out to George and Sons. George and Sons took the car and took it straight to Supreme. No, the car has to go back to the tow yard and it has to be evaluated. And then after that, the customer, now I know this is kind of a pain in the butt here, but the customer has to go to their facility in some cases and sign a release. Now, in other cases, sometimes if you get a really cool tow company, which we have a lot of, if they say, hey, we want the car to go to Supreme Collision, and they will be able to do a verbal over the phone. Now, Pat, I know you were in a situation with that, right? Did you get to do a verbal over the phone, or did you have to go to the company to release it?
0: You handled everything.
2: Yeah, I was just going to say, JR, you pretty much handled everything
1: for
2: us.
1: Well, I've got great connections.
2: And more so, you did it on a Saturday.
1: Yeah, so
2: that just speaks volumes to your customer
0: service. And it was just like an emergency situation, too.
2: This was a Saturday morning where I contacted JR.
0: Pat was rattled.
2: Didn't know what to do. JR said, I will handle this.
1: Yeah.
2: You had the car at your shop by Monday, I believe. Yeah. And up with everything.
0: You were away, too. You were on like a trip or something. You weren't here.
1: I never go away. What are you talking about?
0: Now, may I ask?
1: I might have been in Boca Grande.
0: I'm big on shameless plugs. What are the tow companies that you love to work with? Let's give them a shout out and just give them some.
1: No, I've been working with Tommy from AA Towing, McNabb Towing for many, many years. I'm talking 30, 35. Hope, Tommy, you're listening today on the air. George and Sons is great. Brent with Victory Towing and Carlos Towing, just phenomenal people. I love Timmy Baker from Baker's Towing. I just want to give a shout to Timmy, what he just did. He bought a new tow truck that's a cover tow truck. Meaning that
0: enclosed.
1: If it's an enclosed tow truck, so
0: nice.
1: If you and this is, you know, we were Bentley certified forever, and one of the things when I had my tow truck, and I just recently got rid of my tow truck like 2 years ago, is one of the qualification that I have for Bentley is when I went out and towed a Bentley, as soon as I put it on the flatbed, I had to do a cover over it. And the reason for that is because if Mr. Williams is out with Mr. Fry, and Mr. Williams sees Mr. Fry's car up on the tow truck, and they're out to dinner, Mr. Williams is going to make fun of Mr. Fry and go, "Why was your car up on a tow truck all wrecked?" You know, that's isn't that crazy?
0: Yeah. Really, really saving face here in Naples.
2: That's a very Naples thing.
0: Naples problem. First world problems.
1: But you know what?
2: I saw your Bentley on a tow truck.
0: Y'all don't know the struggle.
1: I guess you didn't get served Grey Poupon today, you know? But yeah, but you know, that's, and I get it. And you know what? People, if you're listening, take it, don't take it wrong. I mean, you can say, "Hey, I want to go to Supreme." And the only, now on the flip side to this, if it's not a rotation call from the police, if it's not a police call and I get to send the tow truck out, like if people call me from the scenes all the time and say, "JR, I've just been in an accident. Can you send out a tow truck?" Boom. You know, I'll call Gus from Southwest Florida Towing. "Hey, Gus, get out there, and you got 20 minutes to get out there." Then Gus can bring the car straight to me. But this is the key. When the accident happens, you have to have a tow truck that has to be there within 20 minutes.
2: Okay.
1: And if it gets over 20 minutes, they usually give you a 5, maybe 7-point leeway or 7-minute leeway. And if that doesn't happen, then you're out. You got it. Then it's going to be on one of their people.
0: So they're going to send it to whomever their preferred tow is, through the police department, or if it's an accident or what have you.
1: So
0: whoever
1: now,
0: their preferred vendor is, and then they're going to send that to whomever their favorite or preferred collision shop is.
1: And when it goes to the next stage, then I'll tell the customer, "Don't worry about the bill. I will pay the bill. I'll get the car out of there. You just have to release it."
2: Yeah, and you did that.
1: I mean, but let me tell you, they're going to get the money for the tow, which is the police rotation now, I believe, is $150 minimum. Then you get you charge $6.50 a mile from the time you leave. Then you get administration fee, which is $150 as well.
2: It racks up.
1: And then the storage now in the city and in the county is $100 a day.
2: That's crazy.
1: So
0: it's good to know this, though, because when somebody gets in an accident, right, we're not thinking about any of this. We're just, get my car to where it's going to get taken care of, right? Mm-hmm. But the reality is there's so many line items and logistics of that. And if we just paid a little bit more attention to that, I'm very grateful that Pat's vehicle was here because...
2: Yeah.
0: We went through a whole whirlwind with that.
1: Sure.
0: And
1: you know,
0: if we didn't have
1: if I didn't know the tow company, I mean, it can become a nightmare. I don't know if you guys have ever been out of town and for some reason your car got towed and you don't know anyone when you're out of town. And, man, it is a nightmare.
2: It's a nightmare.
1: Well, right, hold on, Pat. Are they coming?
2: They're coming.
1: I'm so happy about this right now because this is our first show without a guest, and they're just rolling in.
2: And I may have said this on the podcast before, and I'm being dead serious. I said it when we did a podcast together with you and Aaron. But I'm not a car guy, right?
1: Yeah.
2: But
1: learning?
2: No, but I would listen to you and your dad on the radio.
0: He did.
2: That's how good and I'm being dead serious. I know I joke around a lot, but because you guys made it fun.
1: Well,
2: you know?
1: You have to. You remember, you know, Pat, I got to say, we got good banter, you and I, and even Aaron. I mean, we're a really good team. So, but yeah, you know, I'm just excited because this is truly our first.
2: I was in like first grade and you were on the radio. That was so cool.
0: I thought you were 68. What do you mean?
2: There's my
1: idea. I love you, Pat.
2: I love you too.
0: There's Jukes.
1: All right, go ahead.
2: Let's go.
1: Go ahead.
0: Question.
1: So we're going to more questions.
2: So
1: I love it.
2: This is Bobby from North Naples. JR, what do you feel about these extended warranty companies that dealers and CarMax offers? Is it worth? I get texts for car warranties all the time. I don't know about you guys.
1: Yeah,
2: but
1: you know what?
0: I'm gonna
1: make this super super simple, Pat and Aaron. I don't believe in them. Period. I don't believe in them, and I'm gonna tell you a quick scenario why. It seems like every time these dealers sell you, it's not so much the dealer. Well, the dealers will put you with a warranty company that extends, but they always, not always. Let's just say I'm going to give it a percentage.
0: Oftentimes,
1: 80% of the time, they always find a way that they can get out of paying for something that went wrong with the car.
0: It's not part of the manufacturer's warranty.
1: Yes. So let's just say you buy a car. It comes with a 36,000-mile warranty, but you bought the extended warranty. Now you're at 40,000 miles. And here's the first thing they're going to tell you, people. I need to see every single invoice that you have that you've changed the oil every single time that it has to be done.
2: Jeez.
1: That's the first thing they're going to tell you. Then they're going to tell you, I want to see every single receipt that what the dealer has done already for the car without you paying. So they're going to try to put you against the wall right out of the gate.
0: And negligence. You didn't take care of the car. It's your fault.
1: This happened because
0: it's your fault.
1: Yeah.
0: The reality is that most defects aren't going to be necessarily manufactured defects. They're results of the weather. They're results of wear and tear. Wear and tear is not covered in these warranties.
1: No,
0: I don't know any warranty that covers upholstery, for one. No. Back in the day, I think Maserati used to cover their sticky buttons for under warranty.
1: Did they ever cover that?
0: They did for a little bit because it is a defect within their company. But they stopped doing that. Yeah. They no longer do that.
1: Yeah.
0: It's tough to come by. I mean, yes, you're paying for this extended warranty, but what is it really getting you, right?
1: And some of these warranties, they're not cheap. I mean, you're talking
0: thousands.
1: $2,500.
0: $1,000 a month.
1: And they find a way to just to backdoor you so you can't get it covered. It's disappointing. And who asked the question? Bob or whatever?
2: Bobby from North Naples.
0: Bobby, we love you. Bobby, not Bob, whatever.
1: Yeah. Well,
2: emphasis on North Naples.
1: Okay. Well, Bobby, that's a very common question that I get asked all the time here at the shop, and I say no. So
0: okay. We're trying to change the car culture, I think, that dealerships do own up to more, so that extended warranties are utilized better. But I mean, our hands are kind of tied in certain facets.
1: Exactly. All right, I don't want to give you a plug, but
2: I just got
1: next question.
2: With the smooth transition.
1: Yeah.
2: So I got one here for Aaron.
1: Oh.
0: Oh, hi, guys.
1: So this
0: is your favorite Queen Bee upholstery.
1: Yes, she is. I love her.
2: Aaron, this is from Tina. She says she has leather seats in her 2017 C-Class Mercedes. She wants to redo the seats, but not back in leather. Do they make a fake leather in a sense that would be more cost?
0: This stuff gets me going.
1: Is this a good question?
0: It's a great question.
2: Thank you, Tina, for that question.
0: Thank you, Tina. So Mercedes is very well known for their MBTEX. It's actually a vinyl. So a C-Class would not, I would put money on it that it is not leather. It is probably already currently vinyl.
1: Really?
0: You only really ever see leather in the higher end, like SLs.
1: S-Class.
0: Yes, yes.
1: Yeah.
0: Most of your base model, like E-Class, C-Class, you're going to have that MBTEX. Now, to the naked eye, any of the community here, it looks like leather. It behaves somewhat like leather, but it's man-made. It is not leather. It just looks like it.
1: What's the name for it? What do they call it?
0: MBTEX.
1: MBTEX.
0: Now, that is what Mercedes-Benz.
1: Why do I hear the name of pleather? Is pleather plastic leather?
0: So pleather is different. I mean, people will call vinyl pleather because it's a mimicked version.
1: Yeah.
0: In my industry, I call pleather, they actually make, it's called like a leatherette, where I call it the chicken nugget of leathers because they take all the scraps of the leathers and they blend them together and then paint it. So it's a man-made leather. It's not a hide off of a cow.
1: Wow.
0: It's a man-made from scraps.
1: I didn't know that.
0: And it breaks down horribly in the heat that we have out here. Now here in Florida, we have really high humidity and really high heat. So materials that may behave better up north in New York, New Jersey, or in other countries, period, they just don't do well out here.
1: Well, let me ask you a question, Aaron. Okay, so if that C-Class does have that vinyl...
0: MBTEX, even better, MBTEX. I can upgrade you to actual leather. So I'm going to improve your vehicle beyond what the dealership offers you.
1: But isn't the leather a lot more expensive? What she said? Like she's worried about cost, you know?
0: I would say if I'm looking at a driver's seat bottom vinyl versus leather, somewhere between $50 to $100. Now, if I'm already spending a few hundred dollars to get that done, I'd rather spend the extra $50, $70, what have you. I'd have to check the model to get you specifics, but...
1: But do you ever have people that they have the leather and it's worn out and they want to go into the pleather in a sense?
0: I've never had someone want to go back from leather to vinyl. That would be counterproductive. But you could. I mean, theoretically, you could. I get a lot of vinyl, the Mercedes, where they want to upgrade to leather because leather wears better. So in these Mercedes, you'll see it kind of peels. Like a paint almost, and leather doesn't do that. So that's how you know it's not leather. If I were to replace it with leather, in maybe 10-plus years, it would start cracking from the heat.
1: Yeah.
0: But it holds up much better than the MB Tex.
1: You know, not to put the car down by any sense, but don't you see that a lot in the C-Class Mercedes?
0: Mercedes has done a phenomenal job of maintaining this luxurious vibe to their brand, but then... producing not luxurious products.
1: So they're off-brand or they're lower...
0: Baseline. Yeah.
1: Because I see them in here on the C-Class, and it seems like every time I open the door, they have problems with their interior.
0: They do. And I will say, I was looking at Mercedes. I ended up getting my Lexus because of price points. I felt that it was too much money for a baseline C-Class, E-Class. Yeah. It didn't have enough of that oomph that I wanted a coupe, something... Yeah. And if you spend that with Mercedes, if you spend that with Mercedes, coupe. If you spend that with Mercedes, you're spending into an SL. Yeah. You know, SLs are way more expensive than a C-Class or an E-Class.
1: One of my favorite cars is the S600 or S500, the four-door.
0: S550,
1: that's a little two-door, but yeah. So, excellent answer.
2: I got some excellent questions coming this
0: way. I will put suede on your seats if you come in. If you want leather, if you want vinyl, we will put glitter, whatever on there if you want. It's custom, baby.
1: Got another one?
2: Yeah, I got another one here.
1: Awesome. Thank you, everyone, for
0: thank you, Tina.
2: This one caught my interest, a common question, I guess. JR, everyone says that changing the oil is the most important thing you can do to your car as an owner, but some of these companies say you can go 20K miles without changing oil. Any thoughts? Kevin Wilkins, appreciate that question.
1: Yeah,
0: Let's teach him a thing or two.
1: Remember this, and my father would stress this, my grandfather would stress this, the oil is the bloodline of your car.
2: Who would think 20,000?
0: Now, I'm a woman. I'm a woman who pushes the limits, and I'll go to maybe 5K.
2: Oh, I don't even go to 5.
0: But anything beyond 5.
2: Listen, I get nervous at 2.
1: Now, listen,
2: I think this question... synthetic,
1: So this question goes back to the warranty thing, so where they can fool you. And let you know, we have this special oil in your car now, and you don't have to really...
0: Full synthetic.
1: You don't have it's full synthetic, where you don't have to change the oil for 10,000, 20,000-mile car. And when something goes bad, all of a sudden, now you should have been changing that oil the whole time.
2: Hey, JR, I just found out how much it is to change the oil on a Bentley.
0: Tell them. For the folks at home who want to aspire to buy a Bentley.
2: Do you want to take a guess, Aaron?
0: I would say, like... $4,000 to $6,000. It's a big range.
1: Do you know the answer?
2: Around 5?
0: $4,000 to $6,000.
1: It's $5,000.
2: Yeah.
0: See, I was right on the money.
1: The V12 Continental, it's $8,000. $8,000.
2: And how many miles?
1: You're supposed to change it those cars are $10,000. I don't know. Seven? But remember, when you've got a Bentley,
0: you got to take care of it.
2: Money's not. Yeah, you're not worried about spending $8,000 for an oil change.
0: You better get your oil changes if you own a Bentley.
1: Like, just say for a Naples resident, you know how long it takes you to get to $10,000 with a Bentley?
0: 10,000 miles. Yeah, because they don't go anywhere.
1: They don't go anywhere.
2: It's not meant to be.
1: They go to Gulf Shore Boulevard. They go down to Fifth, and then they come to Supreme when they wreck it, and that's about their little triangle.
0: Wreck it 3 times before they hit 10,000. But when you hit 10,000, make sure you get that oil change.
1: I want to continue on this question real quick, Pat, because listen, the best thing you can do to your vehicle is change that oil. If you don't run synthetic. Stick to your guns and change and bite the bullet and change it every 3,000 miles. Yeah. Go to Jiffy Lube. I don't care if you go to Jiffy Lube or you jack the car up in your front driveway.
0: Do it yourself. Change the damn oil.
1: Change that oil filter. Change the oil filter. Don't forget that. And change the oil. Yeah. There's the synthetics that are out there right now are phenomenal, and they can they do it up to 5,000. I wouldn't let a car go over 5,000 miles. Yeah. 5,000 miles. You know, I mean, here I'm a boat owner, and I know my boat engines, and it's a difference, and you judge it by hours.
2: Okay.
1: So every time I get to 200 hours on my boat engines, I'm changing all four oil in my boat engines. So
2: I miss those boat invites, by the way, Jared.
1: It's the lifeblood of the engine. It really is. It's you know, give blood in a sense.
0: If you do nothing else, get your oil changes. Absolutely. You know,
2: I change my own oil. Yeah, but I do have a question for you, Aaron.
1: Oh,
2: Jody Haas. Big shout out to Jody Haas.
0: I love Jody. She's cool. A big supporter.
2: She's a big supporter.
0: Done some furniture for her. She's amazing.
2: She's got some nice vehicles, and this particular one. She's asking, she says she has a 2017 Jaguar. And
0: Jags are like the theme of the week. Mm. I just did a top on a Jag, too. Nice. And we're going to do some
1: And we
0: seats.
1: Had Rebecca's call earlier.
0: Was a Jag as well. Yeah, it's like a Jag kind of week. I love Jaguars.
2: Right. Okay. All right,
1: what's the question?
2: The rest of the question
1: don't confuse
0: Shut
1: Pat.
0: The heck up.
1: Because when Pat gets confused, he really gets lost.
2: Curse on the air. the back glass.
1: I'm sorry, people. We don't have fun on this show.
2: So Jody Haas, with her Jaguar, says her back glass came apart from her convertible
0: top.
1: Oh, I've seen that.
2: She was
1: I can't wait for you to answer this.
2: I can't wait to finish this question.
0: This really grinds my gears.
2: This is a...
1: Oh, my God.
2: I thought it was like stuff with Dearborn doing a podcast. I can't even finish a question. Next question.
1: I don't even know the question, but I can almost tell you what it's going to be.
2: I just know Jaguar glass.
1: Go ahead, finish it.
2: So she was told that the entire top needs to be changed. Is that
0: Throw the whole car away. Say, no, I'm kidding.
1: What kind of car was it? Did it say?
0: Is it Jaguar probably? An XJS, maybe?
2: Just a 2017 Jaguar. You did some work for Jody, Aaron, right? In terms of
0: furniture.
2: Yeah.
0: She's a creative little butterfly.
2: So what she's asking is, she was told that the entire top needs to be changed. Is this true, or can you somehow glue it in?
0: Okay, so here we go. Ready? We're going to get into the nitty gritty of it. Can it be glued? Absolutely. Would I recommend it? No.
1: No way.
0: It's real simple. Can we do it? Absolutely. I can glue my left thumb to my right thumb and walk around all day. But would I recommend it? No. With convertible tops, the number
2: Great
0: one thing.
2: Great analogy, Aaron.
0: Screw you.
1: It's a common problem, though. Those back windows do come out a lot.
0: They come out a lot, and you know why? And this really grinds my gears with the convertible tops in Southwest Florida. It's going through the car wash. Stop taking your convertible top. I don't care what model. I don't care if it's soft top or hard top. They are not meant for car washes. They're not. They are meant for hand washes. And there's a reason for that. If you want to take your chances, by all means, you may end up with a scratch on the side. You may end up with your rear mirror popping off, right?
1: Yes.
0: Or you may end up with a busted convertible top. Some of these tops, with the installation and the cost of the part, and this is an aftermarket part, so we're saving you the money on the dealership convertible top. Right. It's cheaper than what the dealership's going to offer you. We're still looking at $4,000 to $5,000 on some of these vehicles.
1: Well, let me ask Aaron, if they do decide to put the new top on, doesn't that new top come with a new piece of glass?
0: It does. So these tops are manufactured, warrantied for 5 years. They come with the glass pre-installed, and absolutely we can do that. But if you take that same brand new convertible top through the car wash, there's a chance that's going to pop out all the same. It's too abrasive to it.
1: Well, we were just having a conversation about warranties. If they put a new top on, do you warranty that? Do you give it? It is warrantied for five years.
0: But
1: how does your company handle that?
0: I'll be very transparent. So we warranty our labor for a year always because that's our labor and I stand by what I do. But the manufacturer warranty, so these are the people I'm buying the tops from, our vendors, right? They do a 5-year warranty, but it is a manufacturer warranty. So that means if you're thread starts disintegrating because of the heat and the sun exposure, that is covered. If you took your car through a car wash and the back window popped out, that is not going to be covered. No. That is not a manufacturer defect. That is negligence. And that is how they'll spin it.
1: And you know, one of the things that we always stress here with Genevieve and Whitney is we tell the customer, listen, do not go through a car wash with the bristles for 30 days.
0: Just don't go through it at all. If I'm being honest, spend the extra money. Come to Supreme Collision. Get your vehicle detailed.
1: Or hand wash if you know your neighbor.
0: If there's a kid in the neighborhood. I mean, it doesn't have to be Supreme Collision. But stop using the car washes. I'm very anti-car wash.
1: Well, you know, I get it. But then again, if they go through with the car wash.
0: Bring your top to me when it's broke.
1: Bring it over there.
0: Next question.
1: That was a great question, by the way, Jody.
2: Yeah, thanks to Jody Haas. Speaking of rain, because it is raining here, JR and Aaron, with all the rain lately, has business picked up? Because I heard on your podcast the other day, and you said it was the slowest you have ever been, Matt.
1: In September.
2: Philpott.
1: Matt Philpott.
0: Good guy. Making an appearance in the building.
2: I know Matt Philpott.
1: I love Philpott.
0: Got a live audience.
2: Who doesn't like Philpott? Who doesn't like Philpott?
1: If they don't like him, then something's wrong with the other person. But you know what? That's a good question, Matt. People like me, during the summer, we actually pray for rain. We want rain, you know. Rain brings work. I mean, just think about Erin and her situation here. Is she's got a customer that has a convertible top, and now it's pouring rain. Like, I mean, it's been raining cats and dogs, the old cliche.
0: Rainy season.
1: And, you know, let's say for on her side, now all of a sudden they get into their convertible, and now the convertible's leaking. So, you know, that...
0: And
1: that,
0: time is of the essence in something like that, because if you leave that exposed, then you're leaving your full interior
1: to get wet, and that leads to more work for you. And for me, it's the old adage, Pat, of slipping and sliding away. And, you know, it's like a doctor. Doctor needs sick people, and I need... slipping and sliding away.
0: Cars.
2: A couple car accidents. She said nothing gets you more excited than driving home. And
1: well, I tell you, just the other day, it was actually last night, I went up to see my friend Robin Chiller, who just had some problems with her knee. And she's up and off of Creighton, and I went up 41, and it was pouring. I mean, it was just coming down in buckets. And I saw two accidents. And, you know, I got excited there.
0: Oh, I think I saw four today.
1: I don't know. I can't say it on air, but I was excited, you know.
2: You just did it, JR.
0: I would love to say, though, because JR always loves to say how excited he is for accidents. But having been in one, Pat bringing his family's vehicle here, the way he handles it.
2: Yeah, he makes it easier, right?
0: He makes it so comfortable. And so it takes an emergency situation, and it didn't feel so... heavy. It didn't feel so worrisome.
1: Now, I know we've mentioned it on another podcast, but I appreciate that. And, you know, an accident is very anxiety written. I mean, when they get...
2: Yeah, I don't think anyone
0: enjoys it.
2: I mean,
1: I have so many people that walk through my front door crying. Literally crying.
0: And to see a familiar face with jokes and banter, friendly banter, and hey, the grass is always greener. You know, you keep a positive vibe.
1: You can fix nuts and bolts with car, you know, on cars,
0: but you can't
1: fix lives sometimes.
0: You're safe.
1: So like my first questions that we ask people is, are you okay? Do you have injuries? As long as you're okay, hey, the rest is easy stuff.
0: Yep. We can figure it out.
1: And then, you know, there are some tougher accidents where people have their necks hurt and their broken legs and things like that. But, I mean, as long as they're walking through, and even though they're crying, but look, is everything else okay? Because we can fix the car.
2: Absolutely.
1: Yeah. But in some cases...
0: And I just wanted to highlight that because...
1: fix lives.
0: You tend to be very, you know, I like the broken cars. No, it's bound to happen. Just like insurance. Yeah. Nobody wants insurance, but we have to have it, right? Yeah. Nobody wants to get in an accident, but guess what? It's bound to happen at some point in your life, whether you're at fault or someone else's, right? It's part of life. So it's good to know someone.
1: Yeah, one of my biggest pride that I take, Aaron, is the customer that walks in crying... and leaves when smiling. We're done, hugging everybody.
0: Laughing and smiling.
1: Just hugging everybody. And that's why I got into the body shop business. And I take pride in that. Because when they leave and they're just so happy. And then one of my favorite things that they do is they write a personal letter. I've got these letters hanging up all around
0: here.
1: You do,
0: framed and everything.
1: You know, and that's nice. Because nobody writes personal letters anymore. You know what I mean?
0: But you do. So. You stick out to them. That at one of the hardest times of their life, you were a safe space, a lighthouse, a pillar for them.
2: Yeah. And Aaron usually comes in laughing but leaves crying, but I don't know what that's about at Supreme.
0: Yeah, it's the JR dynamic.
1: Oh, Aaron. Yeah. I have to stay on Aaron all the time.
2: So someone asked JR.
0: Someone's got it, right?
1: And it's going to be me and Pat.
2: I think we got time for like two more questions.
0: Yeah, we're wrapping up here quickly.
2: And just know the ones we didn't get to today, we'll get to next time and keep them coming for future shows. We'll definitely
1: see. If we didn't get to your question today, yes.
0: Feel free to message JR, myself, or Pat if you have any questions or if you have any interest in coming and being part of the live audience or being a guest on the show.
1: This is one of my favorite shows because we're just talking cars. And it makes me feel good and brings up old times when my dad and I used to do it. So
0: get you going.
2: This person asked, Jared, who's your favorite podcast host in Southwest Florida?
1: Oh, you lie.
0: Let's go. We're live. We got to say something.
1: I'm just so happy.
0: You can't
1: happy
0: say yourself.
2: You can.
1: I don't think anybody asked that question. Right, I think Pat has busted my stones.
2: I was asking for a friend, to be honest. But let's end on this one.
0: Greg Dodge is inquiring.
2: Oh, Lord. This is for JR and Aaron.
1: Okay.
2: If you had to recommend any car that's out there to buy right now at a decent price, what three do you suggest?
0: Can I guess for you?
2: Amy, if I can't answer these questions.
1: At a decent price.
2: I know one.
0: I know his.
2: Absolutely.
0: I know his.
2: Let's start with a K.
0: Ready?
1: You know what? Yes.
0: Kia Telluride.
1: Yes. I'm sorry. I love Kia Tellurides.
0: Mike and Brody, we are here for it, man. Yeah, we love you guys.
2: Mike Dent, Pat Liebig, Brody.
1: I don't need the Rolls Royce, the Bentleys, all those. They would be nice. Nice, but

0: I mean, the way you control their stereo by you just move your finger in front of the screen. You don't touch the screen. You just swipe signal in front of it. It's pretty
1: cool. Well, Amy said decent price, $120,000. It's not nothing to JR.
2: Hold on. It's my turn
0: now. We are in Naples.
1: Yeah. I want to hear from you.
2: Right, Kia, right? Okay, mm-hmm. I would give hats off to Lexus.
0: Yeah.
2: And I
0: know you're a Lexus fan.
2: I'm a Lexus fan.
0: And I am too.
2: And I'm going to pay homage where homage due. I love Germain Lexus. They do phenomenal service, phenomenal sales.
0: Shout
2: and
0: out
2: Lexus
0: to the Germains.
2: Just a great
1: brand.
2: For
1: a long time.
0: Yeah.
2: What else, Aaron? I own a Lexus. That's all I'm going to say.
1: Two more, Aaron.
0: Yeah, give me.
2: I have to give you more options.
1: Top three.
0: You're number two and three. You only give us one.
2: And it's cost effective. I would go for Mercedes if it wasn't Lexus. I do love a Mercedes. I do like an SLK coupe, a SL.
0: Yeah.
2: But that's not cost effective.
1: Right.
0: That's
1: decent price.
2: I do love the Telluride. There, as a mom and comfortability and luxury, it definitely hits home.
0: I love that question. I get that question all the time, and I just for the money right now, the bang for its buck, you just can't beat.
2: You know what?
0: That Kia
2: Genesis. Genesis. Yeah,
1: Honda. That's what I was going to say.
3: Well, nobody asked you, Pat.
2: You don't know nothing about cars.
0: No, but yeah, I do like the Genesis. That's a good
2: Genesis
0: call.
2: Genesis does
0: that's
2: a very call, a great job on the luxury end of things while still maintaining a good price point.
0: Well.
1: We got time for one more, Aaron? How are we doing on
2: Uno
1: time?
2: Mas, one more.
1: Let's see. We got a few in
2: make
1: here.
2: Make it a good one.
1: We got to close out. How about you want to talk about some upcoming shows that we have, JR, touch on?
0: Yeah, we've got, you guys, I just want to say, you guys are doing, I'm going to Rhode Island next week, and I'm going to be.
2: The kids will play.
0: And who do you got on the show? You got two guests.
1: I'm super excited about this one. Aaron knows.
2: He is.
1: We got
2: very
1: Colonel
2: excited.
1: Jim Bloom, the undersheriff for Collier County.
0: Okay.
1: We'll be in studio with us. And then we also have Monica.
2: Very excited.
1: Owner of Fuse.
2: Yep. Yes.
1: And that will be the 26th at 9 a.m.
0: Okay. Yeah, you're doing that. AJ's going to be there to start the three of you out, and then you guys will do your thing.
2: I get to host with him where he's going to host as well.
0: Well, he's going to come here to sit in with you three, and then you guys, then he's going to get up and you guys start doing your thing.
2: He's more fun when you're not around, so I'm excited for that.
0: He's really gotten good.
2: And, he's loosened up when you're not around.
0: Definitely, I'm proud of my son. And then, you know, when I get back, I think our first guest is
1: Chief Dominguez
0: and Patrick Dearborn.
2: And
1: Patrick Dearborn's coming
2: our
1: here.
2: Current and future.
0: Wow. Don't get too excited.
2: Fire commissioner.
1: Greater Naples Fire Commissioner. Absolutely.
0: Yeah, we brought it up last week. We're booked out all the way till.
1: We're booked to 2029. So that's exciting.
2: Well, I hope you don't lose your voice, Pat, because we've got lots of jobs.
0: We are booked to the end of the year, so that's
2: it's a
0: good.
2: Beautiful thing. But it's a blessing.
0: But the thing is, that's why I was excited about this one.
1: Yeah, get some questions.
0: And we will throw in podcasts like this where we just do one that's just questions.
1: I love this.
0: Yeah.
1: This was great. Cool.
2: This was fun. I think it was very knowledgeable. I think the community likes to hear the real, you know, we're not going to tell you that everything's peaches and gravy because it's not. So
0: It's not. It's hard work. We mentioned it on a few other shows that I feel the two hardest businesses to be in right now is the restaurant business and the car business.
2: Oh, gosh, I'm doing both. What am I doing with my life?
1: You do a little bit of everything.
2: Why did I pick this?
0: You're multi-talented. Yeah. We know Aaron's multi-talented.
1: Next question.
2: Tune in next week.
0: Tune in next week, and now we always end with, please remember, do not drive as fast as your guardian angel can fly.
4: From the Zoom 10 studios in Naples, go from pale to perfect in minutes. This is WGUF Marco Island, Naples. Breaking news this hour at Town Hall. I'm Bob Agnew in Washington. President Trump posting on social media today. Here's correspondent Richard Boyd.
5: President Trump posted an image early Saturday morning on his Truth Social platform of the Strait of Hormuz, labeled Trump Strait, in the first public indication of his thinking after Iran proposed the New Deal and suggested it might help the president ahead of the midterm elections. The White House on Friday said only that U.S. officials were having positive and constructive conversations with mediators on the Iran war. Earlier in the week, Iran held hours of indirect talks with the U.S. Richard Boyd reporting.
4: All eyes are pointing more and more toward the midterm elections coming up. The 2026 campaign up and running in North Carolina, one of the most watched races for Republicans. In fact, it was Vice President J.D. Vance on the campaign trail in Greensboro, North Carolina, as he turned out in the state to support Republican Senate nominee Michael Whatley, facing

0: Former Democrat Governor Roy Cooper.
1: But for years, for 4 years under Joe Biden and congressional Democrats, America was run by a party that prioritized the needs of everybody else, everybody but you. They prioritized massive corporations. They prioritized the far left NGOs.
0: And that is Vice President J.D. Vance on the campaign trail this week. Invisible American lasers are reportedly now destroying Iranian weapons and infrastructure. Here's correspondent Ken Lorman.
2: The U.S. military is deploying advanced infrared laser weapons in the Strait of Hormuz in Iran to destroy Iranian drones, cruise missiles, and equipment at a fraction of the cost of traditional munitions. These 50-year-in-development systems, controlled via Xbox-like controllers, operate at light speed with minimal logistical demands, giving the U.S. a decisive edge in the ongoing conflict. Ken Lorman reporting.
0: More at townhall.com.
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0: It is that time of year again for asthma flare-ups with the transition from summer into fall weather. Scott Pringle has a report.
4: Dr. Megan Conroy at the Ohio State University Wexner Medical Center says changes in temperature, humidity, and pollens will really impact airway inflammation, and that's the driver of asthma.
5: We also see increase in circulation of respiratory viruses, so the common cold virus and others that start to circulate in the fall. These are the most common causes of asthma flares. We also see increase in pollens like ragweed.
4: She recommends people take all medications as prescribed, no matter how frequently symptoms of asthma occur, and have a rescue inhaler on hand. I'm Scott Pringle.
0: People on Hawaii's Big Island are preparing for another potentially life-threatening and catastrophic storm as Hurricane Nolo is expected to bring flash flooding and extreme surf as it churns up just south of the islands through the weekend. Could pose a danger to people living near the coast. You'll find breaking news and analysis.
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9: Good morning, Dr. Shane Walker here. I don't know how to say this nice, so I'm just not even going to try it, but you know, after 21 years of being in practice, I got to say, I'm of the feeling that we don't even have a healthcare system in America, and we have a system that basically treats effects, rarely addresses cause, and it's frustrating when you see people coming in that have just been mismanaged. Look, and this isn't just me. Let's look at Dr. Dennis Cortese, the former president of the Mayo Healthcare System. This is an interview in the Minneapolis Star Tribune. He's retired now, but Dr. Cortese, president of the Mayo Clinic in Minneapolis, asked him the question in the interview, do you think our healthcare system is broken? Now, let me kind of clarify this. Look at the question they asked. Dr. Cortese, president of Mayo Clinic, do you think our healthcare system is broken? Here's his answer, quote. He says, that's like saying, I'm going to fix my car. I go into the garage and I realize, uh-oh, I don't even have a car. You cannot fix something that doesn't exist. So he goes on to say, end quote, by the way, he goes on to say that we don't have a healthcare system in America, but basically we have a sick care and a disease care system, a system that helps people die with less pain, but we don't have a system that builds health. And I'm going to just add to that and say our healthcare system is really a sickness and symptom care system that addresses mostly effects of healthcare problems, not causes. You know, and then we have this thing that we like to call our preventative health care. Really. So what are some things that you would call preventative health care? Women, going and getting your mammograms. Let me ask you this. Does the act of getting a mammogram prevent breast cancer? No, it detects breast cancer. Now, early detection, I would say, is far more valuable than no detection. But question for you, is early detection prevention? No, it's not. Men, you go and get a prostate exam. Does the act of getting intimate with your medical doctor prevent prostate cancer? It finds it. It doesn't prevent it, right? Stress tests of the heart, getting on a treadmill, hooking you up to probes in your chest. Does that prevent heart disease? No, it detects it. So our lab tests, urinalysis, blood tests, detecting problems, not preventing it. So when you realize that, you realize, hopefully you come to the conclusion, that if we want a different result with our health than everybody else, then we dang well better be doing something different. There's a book that came out, gosh, when was it? I forget. Maybe, let's just say a long time ago. And I have the little book on my bookshelf in the office. And the name of the book is 365 Ways to Become a Millionaire. And you know, in the book, it's written by a guy named Brian Caslow. Number 22 of the 365 ways to become a millionaire, oddly enough, number 22 in the book is chiropractic care. Isn't that odd? That's the last thing you do. Oh, I'm going to go get adjusted by a chiropractor and I become a millionaire. Not exactly what he's saying, but here's the point. You know, he talks about how getting adjusted can improve your spine, adjusted and cared for, can improve your potential for success. And here's why. Here's an excerpt directly from Caslow's book. He says, your brain controls and coordinates every cell in your body. And it accomplishes this through a vast nervous system, which travels to your various muscles, tissues, and organs. To maximize the use of your brain power to all the cells of your body, consider keeping your spine maintained regularly by a chiropractor. It's my experience that this will keep you focused and functioning at your optimum performance, end quote. Okay? So what's the connection there? Every aspect of our physiology is modulated through our spine and nervous system, right? So for your heart to beat, for your kidneys to work, for your stomach to digest food, for your body to correct and heal inflammation, for you to go to sleep, for you to wake up, for every aspect of our functioning or our physiology is controlled or modulated through our nervous system. What do I mean when I say nervous system? Brain sending messages down the spine, out the nerves that come off the spine, to the organs and tissues and cells of your body to tell them what to do. And if there's any interference in that pathway, we're going to have problems. Think about it. If you step on a garden hose, what happens to the water flow? It slows down. If a bone's out of place in your spine and it puts pressure on a spinal nerve, what do you think happens to the nerve flow going to an organ or a tissue? It's choked off. Really simple stuff here. If I really simplify it, why is chiropractic a good idea? Because a bone pressing on a nerve obstructs nerve supply to organs and tissues, right? Pretty simple. That's the purpose of a specifically applied, and there's a big difference between a specific chiropractic adjustment and just a racking and a cracking and a popping of the spine. Big, big difference. And I'm a little edgy today starting this show because I'm frustrated. Every day I walk into my clinic and we see patients, and many of them are people that have had their health issues mismanaged for years, and it's frustrating. And sometimes just removing the pressure and the interference off the spine is enough to see massive transformation in their health. And I could sing about this until the cows come home. But it's no substitute from hearing it directly from patients. So, you know, we have hundreds and hundreds of audio and video files of patients talking about the results in the office over the last 21 years. So we kind of had some fun, and I just, instead of listening to 2 or 3 minute clips of patients talking, we just clipped out little one-liners from many, many patients and put them together in a montage just to have a little bit of fun. And I'm going to share it with you here. Let's go ahead and roll clip number one.
10: Everything kind of resolved itself in probably just a month or two, a month and a half, really.
11: So we're feeling much better. I can sit longer. I can stand longer. And now the whole family comes. So it's just great. We all feel wonderful.
12: And I would say I'm 80 to 85% better.
13: Since I've been here and gone through treatments, now my neck pain is pretty much gone and the back pain is almost dissipated totally.
12: I can lift whatever I want and I seem to get around very good.
14: Rarely do I have any pain or discomfort in my lower back now.
15: My posture's better and I have a much greater range of motion in turning my neck from side to side.
16: And I'm not having back pains and I'm even sleeping better.
17: Honestly, it saved me.
9: So if your quality of life is not close to 100%, there's chronic pain, there's fatigue, poor sleep, irritability. A lot of the times, just analyzing the spine properly for pressure and interference, giving a specific chiropractic adjustment to take pressure off the nerves can stimulate some healing and increase functioning in the body. So if you'd like some help, we're going to do something special. We do this, you know, I've been in practice 21 years. I've had the radio show for about 18 years, believe it or not. And we do something special after every week. The first three callers, we donate to you our initial consultation. That's the complete office visit, sitting down with me, the consultation, including what's called an infrared thermography scan, which is a thermal device that we scan the spinal column with to detect any areas of poor nerve function. So we're going to do that for you. First three callers. Here's the number. It's simple. It's 393-LIVE. All right, so you just dial 393-LIVE. If your phone doesn't have the little numbers and the letters on it, it's 393-5483. So once again, 393-LIVE, 393-LIVE, or 393-5483. If you get the voicemail, just leave your name and phone number. If you were one of the first three voicemail messages we have, we'll call you back and schedule that appointment for you. So again, the consultation, including the infrared thermography scan, will be complimentary. And what are the real benefits? I mean, I kind of typed out, what do I feel? I myself have been under 31 years of maintenance chiropractic care. So that's one of the things people say, well, once you go to the chiropractor, don't you have to go the rest of your life? And the answer is no, of course not. You don't have to do anything the rest of your life, and you certainly don't have to do chiropractic the rest of your life. Some people choose to make spinal maintenance a part of their healthcare system. Some don't, and that's okay. But I got to tell you, whether you're under care for 2 weeks or 2 years, okay, it doesn't really matter. Here are the top 10 reasons, top 10 benefits of chiropractic. Number one, to help boost immunity and reduce the overall instances of sicknesses. And there is study after study showing the effects of a spinal adjustment on increasing the immune response. I'm not going to go into the studies, but they're there. I can send them to you. If you really want the copies of the studies, and I doubt you want to read these, text me, 393-LIVE. I'll send them to you, okay? Benefit number two of chiropractic adjustments, to help improve respiration or breathing, reduce allergies and other infections. Again, immune function. Benefit number three, to support good spinal posture. So just, you know, women a lot of times, more than men for some reason, I'm not sure why, you know, but men have it too. That forward head posture, the head, that turtleneck, the head projecting forward, then the shoulders begin to appear I'm rounded. And you know, that's frustrating for a lot of people. So what are those things? They're misalignments in the spine. But people go, oh, well, my mom or my dad had it too. Well, he had misalignments in his spine too. So rarely are those things congenital. Typically, they're acquired. They're misalignments, or what we call subluxation. So number four, benefit to chiropractic adjustments. Research also showing increases in attention and concentration. Number five, to correct misalignments, or what we call subluxation, from the effects of backpacks, sports injuries, cell phone use with the chin down, all these things. Number six, to encourage good neuroplasticity. So they've actually shown in neurological research, left brain, right brain communication, what they call coherence, the ability of the left brain to communicate with the right brain or integrate with itself. They call that coherence, and they can measure that on EEGs. What they found is before and after adjustment, chiropractic adjustments, the neuroplasticity increases. Your ability for the left brain and right brain to communicate increases. Why? Because your spinal cord is an extension off your brain. It's not really two structures. It's one structure. So if you take tension off your brainstem and your spinal cord, it does manifest in some forms of increased neurological function. What's next here? Number seven benefit of chiropractic care, to support your overall health and well-being. And like we said earlier, every aspect of our physiology is modulated through our spine and nervous system. So if your spine and nervous system is healthy, if your spine's healthy, the organs attached to the spinal nerves are going to be better off than if they're obstructed. Pretty simple stuff here. Number eight, to decrease irritability. Believe it or not, there are other studies showing that when people rate their overall emotional well-being, they rate it as being higher post-chiropractic care or after a chiropractic adjustment. Number nine, sleep, to promote healthy sleep patterns. Sleep is regulated by the brainstem, the top of the neck. So when that area is relieved of pressure, people sleep better. And then lastly, number 10 reason, not to sound like David Letterman here, but top 10 reason. Number 10, what I'm going to say, the final benefit of chiropractic care is because it just makes sense. You know, our body will function better with a healthy nerve supply. Pretty simple. If your spine and your back and your neck and your nerves are healthier and have less pressure on them, you're going to feel better and function better. So a lot of times we meet people in the office, new patients, and they just moved down here and they say, "Oh, I've been down here for 2 years. I had a chiropractor up north and I just never got to it down here." So whether you've been here your whole life like me or you're a new person and you want some of these benefits, special offer. First three callers, we are going to donate the initial. A consultation with me. I'm Dr. Shane Walker at Thrive Chiropractic in Naples. The initial consultation, including our diagnostic testing, which is an infrared thermography scan, which is a thermal reading. We scan up the spine, and it generates a graph of showing us where there are areas of nerve pressure or interference. And so it helps us deliver much more specific care, to be honest. So first three callers for that. Here comes the number. 393-LIVE, that's 393-LIVE, otherwise known as 393-5483. So once again, first three callers, we're going to donate that initial consultation, including the thermography scan. Again, the phone number there is 393-LIVE, 393-LIVE. Now, I've been at this long enough in practice to know kind of what many of you are thinking. Well, I've got this problem. I'm neck pain, back pain, tingling pain, whatever it is, sciatica, headaches. I've got this thing going on, and it'll eventually just go away on its own. Or, you know, I've been to chiropractors already. I've been to medical doctors. I've been to pain management. I've been to physical therapy. They didn't help. Why is this any different? Or what about the cost of care? Can I afford it? What about insurance? My insurance, you know. Oh, once I go to a chiropractor, I heard you always have to go the rest of your life. You get hooked on it. You know, here's my answer. Firstly, I want to say this. We do chiropractic differently at Thrive Chiropractic. And namely, we're not in a hurry. So don't take this the wrong way. But when I see a new patient, I'm not in a hurry to get them onto the adjusting table. What we are committed to do is a proper analysis on the front side, before care. And that means sitting down and listening to the patient, taking a proper history of their health concerns, a thorough spinal exam, including posture evaluation, bilateral weight scale analysis, examination of the spine by hand, computerized thermography, which is an infrared device that has two lasers we run up the spine, and it takes readings off the nerve roots of the neck, mid-back, and lower back, and it gives us a temperature reading of the nerves left to right, in microvolts, so it shows us when there's swings of heat in the spine, we know exactly where to focus. If we know where to focus on the cause of the problem rather than the symptom, we're going to get better results. In some cases, we take digital x-rays, and we have a digital x-ray suite in the office. So, and the last thing is what makes our care different at Thrive Chiropractic is that when we're making an adjustment, we have a big screen, flat screen up in the adjusting room, and we have the digital thermography studies up on the screen or the x-rays up on the screen while we're making the adjustment. So I'm looking at the patient's testing or their x-rays or their thermography scans while my hands are on the patient, right? Would you allow somebody to do spinal surgery on you if they didn't have your MRIs up on the screen? Never, right? So that's the level of specificity there. You know, people ask about costs and insurance. I think this is going to demonstrate that quickly, but 85%, right around 85% of our patients have no insurance or have insurance but don't have chiropractic benefits on their insurance or have a high deductible. And we have plans for them where they can afford care. And then if you do have insurance, you know, we always verify it for you and report back to you on your coverage before we begin treatment. And no, you don't have to have chiropractic forever. Some patients get great results and they go, Hey, now that I'm well, doc, can I continue with my adjustments, you know, on an ongoing basis, but coming in much less often just to maintain what I did. And if that's something that somebody wants to do, we have options for that, but it's not one of those scenarios that, you know, once you start, you have to go forever. Some people just desire to make that part of their lifestyle and their healthcare regimen. So in closing, again, what I'm going to do is go ahead and make an offer here. First three callers, okay? Look, let me take a step back. Sometimes we put up with, accept, and deal with pain and other health issues that maybe we don't have to. And I'm just here to tell you, maybe you don't have to. Sometimes the difference between the people that get well and don't is just one more step. Even if they don't want to take that step. Maybe they're burned out. They've been to a bunch of doctors. They've spent too much money on their health. Whatever it is, one more step. The difference between the people that get well and don't sometimes is one more step. So I'm going to kind of reach out to you here and give you the option of that one more step so we can determine if we can help you. If. And the only way we know is if we evaluate. You can call my office and ask. We don't accept every case. If I don't feel there's a very high chance that we can help you reach your goals, we don't start. We find somebody else to send you to. But what if you could get better? First three callers, we're going to donate that first visit to you. And that phone number at Thrive Chiropractic is 393-LIVE. That's 393-LIVE. If we put numbers to that, it's 393-5483. 393-5483, or the simple way, 393-LIVE. All right, quick commercial break. We'll be right back.
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9: Welcome back. Dr. Shane Walker here at Thrive Chiropractic. And Pinocchio. What does Pinocchio have to do with you? I still have little kids in the house. And reading Pinocchio recently. And, you know, you have Pinocchio. If you remember the story, you have a character named Geppetto. And Geppetto wished on a star. And, boy, did he ever wish on a star. He was really wishing for, you know, the highest possible goal, which is to take an inanimate object, a wooden toy, doll, basically, a wooden doll, and transform that wooden doll into a living, breathing, feeling human being, basically. Boy, that's one heck of an ambition, isn't it? And, you know, it's a kid's story, but I'm gonna say it's more of a story for adults. A story about aspirations and having ambition and shooting for the stars and all these things. And not just surviving, but thriving. There's too many. One thing I see with human beings, taking care of them for 21 years in the clinic, is that there are way too many people that are just surviving. Way too many people just surviving, accepting health issues and feeling crappy and pain and poor movement and all these things that they just don't have to have. And, you know, not thriving, not prospering, unable to live life on their own terms. What does not living life on your own terms mean? I want to golf more than I can. I want to play tennis and I can't. You know, I can't even turn my neck to check the lanes of oncoming traffic if I want to change lanes. Having to eat Advil just to function and feel decent. Spending, you know, too many hours of your life in and out of doctor's office. We could go on and on. But, you know, here's a question. What could you do? What would you do if you felt 100% or close to 100%? You know, you just can't do the things you want to do when you're in pain. You can't do the things you want to do as well or as enjoyably, if that's a word, enjoyably. You know, I think you get my point. But you can't do things that you're doing as well or enjoy them as well, as much, if you're in pain or you can't move well or whatever the problem is there. You know? And so I like to joke around and say that your spine is like your garage. It's where all the junk from life gets dumped. Emotional stress, accidents, sitting at computers too long, texting with your chin down, looking down, sitting for too many hours, falls, many other factors. All these factors each cause misalignment of the spine, a condition that, left uncorrected, is flat out degenerative, called subluxation. And these misalignments or subluxations lead to damage within your nervous system, your spinal column and the nerves that come off. And here are some of the causes of subluxation. Physical stress and trauma. What do I mean by that? Accidents, sleeping in twisted, contorted positions, wearing a purse and carrying it on one shoulder for too many years, looking down at your cell phone, looking down at books or documents, iPads, all these things. And even chemical stress on the body. What do I mean by that? The food colorings in our food, preservatives, caffeine, all classified as what are called excitatory neurotoxins, which means they cause the nerve system, neurotoxin, to fire spastically and lead to issues within the spinal column. And in the third, and I think this is the biggest form of spinal problems, neck and back problems, is emotional stress and trauma. And so what do I mean by that? How does emotional stress cause a back problem? Stress simply causes the muscles of the back and the neck to spasm. So these muscles stick or attach to vertebrae, bones of your spine. And when they spasm, they begin to pull or tug on the vertebrae in your neck and your upper mid back and shoulders and sometimes the lower back, which leads to pressure and interference on the nerves. So, you know, it's been said that if you wore your spine on your face, you'd take better care of it. And isn't that the truth? But this is why I call the spine, I call your back the garage, because you just dump all the crap of life gets dumped on your spinal column. You know, and look, as far as chiropractic care goes, getting adjusted daily is not realistic, nor would you ever want to do that. But every day we're accumulating more stress on our spine. So the idea here is not to get adjusted every day to relieve stress, of course. However, periodic regular adjustments can be essential to removing the damage within your spine that stress causes, because if it's left, it just builds in your spine like tartar or anything else, and then begins to affect your health in a very, very bad way. So one of the things that we do at Thrive Chiropractic that's unique or different is in the analysis. I believe the reason we have superior results with our patients is because of not even so much the treatment, but even more so the analysis we do. Wouldn't you agree that the more specifically you do something, the better the result you're going to get? So instead of being in a hurry to get somebody on a table and adjust their spine, to take your time with a patient and analyze things properly, the most thorough spinal exam you've ever had, coupled with a cutting-edge form of analysis called a digital thermography scan, which is a 2 infrared lasers we run up the spine to detect areas of nerve pressure. So we know where to focus the rest of our exam, where to focus the treatment, where to take x-rays if necessary, right? I got to tell you, we see patients that come from other offices, and it frightens me because I said, well, what kind of analysis was done or exam before you started? And the patient's nothing. They just put me on the table. No exam, certainly no digital thermography infrared study. Many times no x-rays when maybe they were needed. X-rays, you know, not every patient has to have x-rays, but many do. And so, you know, I have a saying in the office, to see the spine is to know what to do. Not to see, unfortunately, is to guess. And we just flat out don't guess. And so if you'd like some help, you want to take a look and see if chiropractic could possibly help you. We have an offer here for you for the first 3 callers. Now, this isn't a joke. We've been doing this for 8. I just sounded like somebody that we all know in politics when I said this isn't a joke, not a joke. I didn't mean to do that. Sorry. But this isn't a joke. It's not a joke. 18 years we've had this radio show. And every week for 3 people and 3 people alone, we donate our initial consultation with me. I'm Dr. Shane Walker. Sit down with me. Examination and an infrared thermography scan. And those things are 100% complimentary for the first 3 people that come in each week. So only way to know if we can help is to be one of those 3 people. We're going to give you a phone number right now. That phone number at Thrive Chiropractic for if you want to be one of those 3 people. Grab your phones here. I'm about to give you the number. And it is 393-LIVE, 393-5483. 393-5483, or to make it easy, 393-LIVE. If you get the voicemail, don't hang up. Leave a number, because we're doing the show. Sometimes we can answer, sometimes we can't. We're on the line with another caller. Leave your phone number, leave your name. If you're one of the first 3 callers, we will call you back and schedule that for you. Back in, what year was it? Believe it or not, I wasn't around, 1921. 1921, Dr. Henry Windsor, medical doctor, he was a researcher at the University of Pennsylvania, carried out a series of what I call blockbuster studies on the spine and chiropractic adjustments. Here's what the study, hang with me on this for a second, okay? Medical doctor at the University of Pennsylvania in 1921 was already looking at chiropractic care, okay? Here's what he did. It's interesting. He didn't look at live people. He looked at dead people. Dr. Windsor did autopsies on 97 cadavers, looking at the diseased organ that contributed to the person's death and determining, was there a relationship to that diseased organ and the spine? Now, why am I saying this? Because you have nerves that come off your back and your neck that connect to organs. That's how the brain talks to your organs. Here's what Dr. Windsor wrote. And I quote, he says, of the 221 diseased organs, 212 out of 221 were observed to belong to the same sympathetic nerve segment as the vertebra within a curvature. What I mean by this, or what he means by this rather, is that 212 out of the 221 times that he studied and analyzed the diseased organ, there was an obstructed nerve going to that organ at the spine due to misalignments or curvatures. In plain terms, what Dr. Windsor demonstrated was a nearly 100% correlation between minor and major misalignments of the spine and a deleterious effect on the organ, a damaging effect on the internal organs. This is why I promote everybody having their spine checked at some point in their life, right? Would a dentist ever be shy about saying you should have your teeth checked? Your teeth are very important. You chew food with them. But I'm going to go out on a limb and say your spine is more important. You can live without teeth if you had to. But if your spine is degenerated, misaligned, and mangled, causing not only pain, but problems to the organs and tissues those nerves go to, I think that's a bigger problem than rotten teeth. But the good news, you know, you don't have to live with either. So here's what we do to find out what's going on in your body. And here's the olive branch, so to speak. You know, the olive branch between your current existence, the problems you're having, and where you could be. And that olive branch is a proper specific chiropractic testing. That locates the cause, right? Not the effects. We know where the effects are. Point to where your pain is. Oh, that's where the effects are. That doesn't mean that's where the cause is. So to go push, our rub, our inject, our massage, or even adjust the spine where the pain is moronic. Your body isn't wired that way. We have a joke in the office. You step on a cat's tail, where does the sound come out of? Right? So where the cause is not always where the symptom is. And that's why proper neurological testing is important before giving chiropractic adjustments. And let's face it, we have a whole healthcare system, medical, chiropractic, you name it. We have a whole healthcare system that revolves around treating effects and not causes. And this is why people die flat out. So, you know, if you have chronic pain, it is in your neck or your back or your spine or running down the legs or the arms, numbness, tingling. If you have chronic symptoms in this realm, headaches, if you have chronic problems like this, it is typically a structural problem. What do I mean? Bones out of alignment, putting pressure on nerves that go to body parts. And if it's a structural problem, there's no chemical answer or solution to that. I hope that makes sense. If the problem with your neck or your spine or your nerves is a structural problem, misalignment problem, there's no chemical answer to that. If your problem is structural, pills aren't the best solution. Now, hey, some people need medicine and surgery, but I got news for you. It's not the majority of them. And guess where people start? With drugs or surgery. Those should be the last steps in my book. Call me crazy, call me nuts, but I think you should start, I think all of us should start with least invasive first and then work up the spectrum. But we start off backwards. You know, so again, I might beat a dead horse, but there's no chemical solution to a structural problem, period. And so, you know, neck pain is one of those things. Way too many people, and I think it's because, namely, because of computers and cell phones. Way too many people deal with neck pain. Most people with neck pain usually try to eliminate the pain on their own or ignore it altogether, hoping it'll, someday to go away. But the reality is that prolonged neck pain can affect your quality of life as a whole, not just the neck pain, as it can limit your range of motion, create irritability, a whole lot of other things. You know, at Thrive Chiropractic, we've been dealing with neck pain for 21 years, and what we do is we use gentle, specific chiropractic care to alleviate that neck pain so patients can get back to enjoying normal life, being as active as they want to be, pain-free, you know? And there's different types of neck pain. Acute neck pain, for one, is, you know, with acute neck pain, often, again, the cause doesn't get addressed. You know, where the pain is in the neck isn't always where the pain is coming from. So a proper analysis is vital. If acute neck pain does not improve on its own within a couple weeks, you should consider non-drug therapies like chiropractic care, physiological spinal exercises that we can give you, rather than going to the harmful effects of medications or surgeries first, okay? You know, secondly, chronic neck pain. Neck pain that's chronic is neck pain that's been persisting for, you know, 3 months or longer. And again, what's the danger there? Most folks are using long-term reliance on over-the-counter or prescription medication for these types of issues. So what are some of the symptoms of neck pain other than just the neck pain that you know the problem's coming from your neck? Not only the pain, but the muscle spasms within the neck. Fatigue it creates. Even anxiety or irritability many times. The stiffness or lack of range of motion, that neck problem can radiate down into the upper mid-back or across the shoulders. Sensitivity to touch and pressure, headaches, migraines coming from the neck, on and on and on. You know, we could talk about this for hours, but, you know, I think that neck pain and headaches are probably the number one health concern out there right now in a lot of ways because of the way it ruins people's quality of life. And so we need to take a quick break here. First, we're going to do something really special. If you've been listening to the show the last 18 years, you know we do this every week on the show. But I want to just light a little fire underneath your rear ends here for a second and remind you that faith without works is dead. What do I mean by that? Information without action is dead. I've just given you some solid information how you can affect and increase the quality of the one life you've been given. You know, our spinal columns, our neck and our back is our lifeline. If your lifeline's sick and unhealthy, your existence is going to be sick and unhealthy. It doesn't have to be that way. So for the first three callers, what I'm going to do for you is we are going to offer to donate the initial consultation in our office. What does that mean? Sit down consultation with me at Thrive Chiropractic, exam, infrared thermography scan, the digital thermographic analysis we do of the spine that, frankly, is unique to our office that helps us deliver superior care. All that will be done at no cost if you're one of the first three callers. So grab your phone. Don't hang up if you get the voicemail. Leave a message. If you are one of the first three callers, we'll call you right back. Remember, information, which I've just given you, too much probably, to be honest, information without action is dead. Don't be that person. If you're not living life at 100%, let's see if we can get you there. Here's the phone number for the first three callers. 393-LIVE. Pretty easy. 393-LIVE, 393-LIVE, otherwise known as 393-5483, 393-5483. Quick commercial break. We'll be right back.
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1: Welcome back. You know, I, a little confession here. I love The Simpsons, the television show, the cartoon, The Simpsons. Bart Simpson's just got to be the best character of all time. And there's an episode where Bart Simpson, Bart mixes a bottle of vodka with a can of mayonnaise and chugs it, right? So he drinks a whole mixture of vodka and mayonnaise. And his wife, Marge, who's the voice of reason through all the shows, I'm sure it's probably the same in your family with your wife. You know, Marge is the voice of reason, and she starts to explain to Bart why it might not be a good idea to chug vodka and mayonnaise. And, you know, Bart's answer is classic. He goes, well, Marge, he goes, that's a problem for the future, Bart. Thank God I'm not that guy. And you know, so look, I'm thinking about that, and that's exactly the way we are with our health and our symptoms and problems and, you know, yeah, you know, I know I've got this headache or this migraine or this back pain or this tingling going on, but you know what? It might get worse. And if it gets worse, it's going to be a problem for the future me. I'll deal with it when it gets worse. You know, I had a patient come into the office recently who actually, believe it or not, he listened to this show for, he told me, about 15 years. I've had the show for 18 years. And, he came in his case, it was a lower back issue. He had been just kind of dealing with it. He had gone to massage therapist. He had had cortisone shots and kind of just was eating Advil as needed for years, for roughly 15 years, he said. And eventually he decided, hey, look, I need to go get this looked at, you know, at our office at Thrive Chiropractic structurally. So the patient comes in, we do our full evaluation, and his lower back shot. It's history. He had waited so long, and the degeneration and the nerve damage was so bad, you know, that we sent him to the neurosurgeon, and you know, they opened his back up and drilled two rods into his lower back, into his spine. And you know, this is the cost of doing nothing, or this is the cost of waiting with symptoms. This is the cost of minimizing or marginalizing your symptoms, saying, "Oh well, I'll deal with it later." Or it's not that bad yet. Or the Advil helps. This is the cost. You know? This is what the problems of the future you look like, according to Bart Simpson. So, you know, I just want to encourage you, don't be Bart Simpson. You know, don't wait. Don't ignore the present and just tell yourself, you know, that's going to be a problem I'll deal with later. Because many times, or it's not many times, but sometimes, it's not correctable later. You know, you're, fortunately, our bodies have been given a smoke alarm, and it's called pain. What is pain? You know, it's an invitation to change. You know, think of it this way. It's late at night, and your family's fast asleep, and suddenly you hear the smoke alarm go off. And you decide to take care of it. You track down the smoke alarm in the house. You find it up in the ceiling there. You reach up and pull the batteries out before going back to bed. The next thing you know, you wake up with the smell of smoke burning from inside your home. And you mistakenly ignored the warning. You treated the smoke alarm instead of the fire. You treated the symptom instead of the cause. And the smoke alarm going off wasn't the issue. The fire was, right? So this is what happens when we decide to mask our symptoms with over-the-counter or prescription medications. This is what happens when we ignore the symptoms altogether. Millions of Americans every day reach for that pill in order to alleviate their pain or their symptoms, their conditions. And, you know, we've been led to believe that symptom-based care is sustainable. It's not. You know, a symptom is the body's smoke alarm letting you know that there's an underlying issue. Reaching for a pill to silence that alarm is the equivalent of removing the batteries from your smoke alarm and not looking for the fire. So you're going to a doctor of any type, medical doctor, chiropractor, doesn't matter to me. Going to a doctor of any type whose only focus is alleviate or manage your pain is a rotten decision. How do I say this? You know, the symptom is there for a good reason, and it shouldn't be viewed as the enemy. Symptoms, you should be thankful for your pain. And find somebody, find a type of doctor that will look for the underlying cause of your body's dysfunction, not just the outward manifestation, which is a symptom. You know, and since we live our life through our nerve system and our spine, you know, it's our lifeline, and it's responsible for the functioning and the healing of your entire body, it's important to start there. You know, and chiropractic care focuses on removing proper chiropractic care, you know, is not selling you a bunch of equipment for your home to use on your back, selling you supplements, rub-a-dub, ointments, lotions, potions. That's not chiropractic care. Chiropractic care focuses on removing interference to your nervous system through the removal of what we call vertebral subluxation. What is a vertebral subluxation? It's a misalignment within the spine that chokes off the nerve that causes dysfunction to wherever that nerve goes. And by allowing your nervous system to function more optimally, not only will pain subside or go away, but it'll enhance, you know, potentially many other areas of your life, you know, and improve that general quality of life that all of us really want. Every cell, every tissue, every organ in your body could be receiving a better nerve signal. And if that happens, inflammation and pain subsides. Okay? So, you know, headaches, migraines, numbness and tingling in the arms and hands, the legs and the feet. And again, I could go on about this till the cows come home. Not a substitute from hearing from a real patient. I'm going to play clip number two of Colleen, please.

0: my health could be improved from maintenance and coming every week. So I did. And since that, I have had no flu, very limited health issues, none that I can think of. My cholesterol went down. The curvature in my spine is much improved. And treatment I tried in the past was medicine, pills. I don't take any pills. I take no medicine now. And these are some of the changes, and I've been so healthy. And I would truly suggest people, and I tell people, to come to Dr. Walker because of all the changes in my health.
1: So we got to wrap things up here. Before we do, you know, we have a special, really special gift for three listeners today. But before I talk about that, look, symptoms are there for a reason. Listen and pay attention to when your body whispers so you don't have to listen to it when it screams, right? Some of you are already in that screaming mode where your body's screaming at you. If that's the case, it's an overdue issue. It needs to be addressed properly now. If you're somebody whose symptoms are what we would call a whisper, this is just a great opportunity to head off a problem before it becomes more significant or before it's not correctable. Whichever spectrum you're at, we're going to give you a gift today. The first three callers, we are going to donate to you an opportunity to allow you to come into the office, sit down with me personally, and have that complete spinal evaluation and testing, which includes the infrared thermography scan, the infrared laser device that we run up your spine that generates a graph within that moment so you can see the functioning of your nervous system and where any areas exist that may be problematic. And so the only way we know, you know, how to help you is to check and to do the testing and then go from there. So here, that phone number for the first three callers, get your phone handy. If you're in the car, please pull over. Don't do this on the road. My wife and kids are on the road. Please don't do it. Yeah, but for the first three callers, that consultation will be completely complimentary. That phone number is 393-LIVE. That's 393-LIVE. 393-LIVE, otherwise known as 393-5483-5483. Once again, 393-LIVE. If you get the voicemail, don't hang up. Just leave your message, and we'll call you right back. All right. You guys have a great rest of the weekend. Blessings. Great health, happiness to all of you. We will catch you next week, same time, same channel. So long.
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4: From the Zoom Tan Studios in Naples, go from pale to perfect in minutes. 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
5: Breaking news this hour at Town Hall. I'm Bob Agnew in Washington. A new move against Iran's financial network is being welcomed now as a step toward holding the terror financing regime accountable. Here's correspondent Bernie Bennett.
6: The United Arab Emirates says it has sanctioned local branches of Iran's bank, Meli, accusing them of violating laws against money laundering, terrorism financing, and weapons proliferation. The order blocks financial transactions between the branches and Iran, including trade finance and fund transfers. Critics say the UAE should go further and stop Iran from rerouting money through third countries. Bernie Bennett reporting.
5: Thousands of people remain without power as a powerful storm lashes the Northeast. Here's correspondent Ken Lorman.
7: The early season nor'easter is expected to pummel the region throughout the weekend with gusty winds and driving rain. Storm conditions began Friday along the coast from New Jersey to Massachusetts, with a lot of rain predicted in southern New England, especially near Cape Cod. Coastal flood warnings are in place from North Carolina's Outer Banks to New York's Long Island.
5: That is correspondent Ken Lorman. High wind warnings are also in effect, with gusts up to 60 miles per hour possible, especially from Long Island to southern New England. A number of events in the Northeast had to be canceled. It's that time of year for asthma flare-ups with the transition from summer into fall. Dr. Megan Conroy at the Ohio State University Wexner Medical Center says changes in temperature, humidity, and pollens will really impact airway inflammation.
8: We also see increase in circulation of respiratory viruses, so the common cold virus and others that start to circulate.

0: late in the fall. These are the most common causes of asthma flares. But we also see increase in pollens like ragweed.
1: And Dr. Conroy recommends people take all medications as prescribed, no matter how frequently symptoms of asthma occur, and have a rescue inhaler on hand just in case. She also suggests wearing a mask in some situations and getting your vaccines. More from townhall.com.
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1: For most of Wednesday's Senate Judiciary Committee on Women's Sports, a hearing there protecting women's sports, not a single Democrat senator was on hand. Tennessee Republican Senator Marsha Blackburn said it's a vitally important issue.
3: I fully believe we should take October 10th, 1010, which Roman numerals XX, and we should celebrate all 3 million of our high school and college female athletes.
1: Concerned about the rise of transgenderism and what that means for men playing in women's sports, Matt Sharp is with Alliance Defending Freedom as the senior counsel.
4: 27 states have passed laws to protect fairness and safety for women and girls, laws that ADF helped to draft. Countless female athletes like those today have spoken out even when it costs them dearly. Moms and dads stood up for their daughters.
1: Senator Blackburn of Tennessee and several former and current female athletes affected by transgenderism also spoke.
5: 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The opinions expressed on the following program are those of the hosts, guests, and callers, and not necessarily those of WGUF, Renda Broadcasting, its management, or advertisers.
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7: 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All right, so I want to go back to an old storyline. And it's an old storyline about the investing rules to navigate volatile markets. Now, if you're in the market right now, you're probably thinking, there's just nothing volatile. I'm making money. I'm doing great. And even though the market was at a peak and we're below that and it's falling back and it goes up and down, NASDAQ's back up, things like that are happening every day. And you might be thinking, as many do, that you're the world's greatest investor. Or did you just get lucky and you're in the world's greatest investment period of time? Think back to the future. You went back to the perfect time of the market where you knew the market was going to be up for 18 years. Although it's never, ever happened before in history, you're forward in the future and you look backwards and you say, what is the time that I could get into the market where it was the best performing period of time ever in history?
8: that would have been the last 18 years. And that picture happens on a graph. We'll be glad to send it to you. Send us an email. We'll send it out. I sent a couple notices out to a couple clients the other day, and I said, look at this. In the last 100 years, your best return in the market would have been the last 18 years. Now, you can say, well, that's great. I've been involved. Or you can say, well, maybe it's a little bit elevated due to COVID and they dumped in a bunch of money that really didn't belong there. Or you could say, well, we came out of an 08, 09 crash, so we're really getting the benefit of that. Or you could say, you're the greatest investor ever. But what we always try to get across to you on this program is, where are we going in the future? And what does that do to the balance in your portfolio? What does that do to where you think you should be invested moving forward? And many say, when you're in this kind of an economy, this kind of a market, that you should be a little bit more cautious moving forward and understanding that you won't get the same returns. So let's go through some of these ideas of what you might do in a volatile market, only because we're not volatile now, but we want to be prepared in advance, right? Now, we've done this story a couple times, and you're saying, Jim, you covered that story before, and look, the markets were up. You're an idiot. Or you might say, you know, Jim, thanks for prepping us. We put balance into our portfolio. Whatever it is for you, doesn't matter. What matters is that you think about your own future, because you're in a different point in your life. I was reading another story where it talked about, we have this period that we go through when we're retired, and we have this go-go period when we're first retired and we're still doing things and that sort of thing, and then we have this some-go where we're not doing quite as much, but we're still doing some things, and then we have this no-go period. The point of all of this is that you've got to make sure that the money that you've accumulated gets you through all of those periods. And historically, that amount of time is 20 to 30 years. And depending on who you talk to and depending on your health, you might make plans for 20 years, you might make plans for 30. There are people, not many that I talk to, that say, I want to make sure this money will last to age 100. Most of them aren't doing that, even though advisors are always telling people that's what you should plan for. Most people just want to get through the next 20 years. And some thoughts are, hey, if I can get through 20 and I'm broke at the end, oh well. That may not be you. It may be you. But you can pick the path that you want to go. So the first investing rule is, are you a saver, not an investor? Now, we covered this a little bit ago with a story that we did from realinvestmentadvice.com. It's talking about being an investor, not a speculator. And there's a great article about that. And if you get a chance to read it, this is, are you a saver? Look, we spend our whole life saving money because we know we're going to get to a point where we need it. We have to do that. And things happen along the way, kids, colleges, homes, you know, emergencies, whatever it is, that it affects our savings rate. Things like your employer match, you have to make sure you stay in at your employer match. I was having that conversation with one of my kids, going through a little bit tougher period and change the match. I said, no, that's not what we change. You can get help and do other things, but don't change your employer match. It's too important to get that 100% return on your money. But make sure that you're a saver first, because that's what we do. It's what we teach our grandkids to do, and that is to just keep putting it away every chance we get. We are in a different generation, and it's a shame, right? Our grandparents' generation didn't just run out and buy a new microwave. Of course, you know, that was when microwaves were being invented, and they were $500, $600 back then. They're not $100 throwaways like they are today. But back then, they were big, bulky, they were very expensive, they were brand new, and if you were one of the people that had to have one, you ran out and bought one, and for some people, they really didn't need it, they couldn't afford it. But for most of our grandparents' generation, they said, you know what, we're going to put back a little bit of money every day, and when we saved enough, then we'll go pay cash for it. I remember, if you're in your retirement years, the first time you might have paid cash for a car. I do. I remember the car distinctly. I remember sitting at the dealership. I thought, oh my gosh, I must be old now. I was in my 50s, but it was the first time I had ever paid cash for a car. And I thought, man, I must be grown up. But it's because I saved. It's because I put money away. Just like I was making a car payment, only I was earning interest on it. And we can't spend all of our time thinking about investing. Investing is the second thing that we do. Once we've made up our mind that we're going to save, then we decide where we're going to put it. And for the majority of America who's not self-employed or who has a place that has an opportunity, you're going to be in your 401k. So you're going to be saving and investing at the same time. And for the most part, we don't care about risk when we're younger. But as we get older, we have to reduce that risk because we can't afford the losses. Now, you're told not to stop risking. The propaganda machine of the financial services industry is kind of like the Army commercial, be all you can be. In the investment world, it's be all in, get all you can. Unfortunately, there's a time consequence to that if it goes the wrong way. And again, as we said, you're either lucky that you're retiring in this time frame because we've had the best run-up in the markets that we've ever had in history. The question is it going to continue? The next rule is don't forget the income. Now, this is ever so important when you're retired. Your only job with your 401k money, besides saving it, besides accumulating it, your only job is to get it set up for income. That's what it was designed for, your retirement. Not to be a pot of gold you can take to Vegas. I mean, we think the Vegas of Wall Street is an appropriate term because we don't know which stocks are going to be the best. 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
1: 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If you need help, if you'd like to have a conversation, if you'd like to get some of your funds safe or your lifetime income set up, give us a call. 330-854-1144. That's 330-854-1144. 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So we were talking before we went to the break about making sure we understand that eventually it's about income. And there was a definition from a company that said investment is an asset or an item that is purchased with the hope that it will generate income or appreciate value in the future. So the question is when does your appreciation turn into income? When does your capital gains or your capital appreciation then become income? It's generally in your retirement years. Because now we don't have a paycheck. We've saved, we've invested, we've been in our 401k. Maybe we've bought a little stock along the way on our own. Whatever we've done, we went through our formative years accumulating money. Yes, we accumulated some assets along the way, our home, our car, or our screwed up kids. But along the way, we've saved a little bit of money. Well, now that money has to generate income for us. And it can't do that when it's riding the market up and down all the time. It's okay for some of it to do that. The mistake most people make, in my opinion, my humble opinion with 45 years experience, is they give all of their money to a fee-based advisor or a fee-based bank, fee-based financial planner, whatever you want to call it, wealth manager, I don't care. Whatever the title is this week, they give all their money there, they charge them a fee in the 2% range, sometimes more, to manage their money. And in fact, I alluded to a couple weeks ago that Vanguard just bought another company with the idea that they're going to push for that specific thing. That they're going to push for money management, and they bought a firm that was already doing that, and their goal is to do that internally. So their goal, as we said before, will for you to never leave that company. They'll just slide you from your 401k over to their money management portfolio. And one side of the world says, hey, they've been doing it forever. They're one of the biggest money management firms. That's a smart idea. But the other side of it says, why do we need people to manage our money that we need to be safe? I get it if you need a money manager or somebody to give you a stock tip or whatever along the way, but when you need your money to be safe, the number one provider of that industry is the insurance industry. And it's never changed in over 100 years. The number one provider of retirement income is the annuity game. And that's why billions of dollars have moved from big platform retirement assets over to the annuity carriers. We always ask the question, if they're doing it, why aren't you? Let's see, we've got this sales pitch going on the other end. Just stay with us. Stay all in. We'll manage your money. Oh, you don't want risk? We'll move some over to bonds. But But bonds don't give you guarantees. All right, so the next investing rule is you can't buy low if you don't sell high. Now, I bring that rule up for this idea. Their idea was, you know, a little bit different. It's simple that everybody knows that you're supposed to buy low and sell high. That's called profit, right? That's called gains. But then it gets convoluted because somebody says, well, I wouldn't get rid of that. That's your best performer in your portfolio. I wouldn't sell that. Stay in, man. Keep going. At the same time, our own internal stuff says, I can't sell that. I'm going to pay too much in capital gains. Well, you could wait till it's capital losses, then you can sell it. Markets don't always go straight up. Every asset in your portfolio does not go straight up. Now, maybe in a period of time, like we've seen, an unprecedented period of time, where we've seen a lot of things, you know, rising tides lift all boats, as they say. But that's not normal. So, if we're going to have opportunities down the road, we've got to sell the gains that we have. If we're retiring, we have to realize we might not want to play this game of buy low, sell high with all of our money, which is what we've been saying. We said last week, we think all of the money that you need for your protected income, what does that mean? That means money that you need to pay your bills, money that you need to be coming in consistently, should be out of the market. Now, there will be some that will argue with that and say, no, no, keep going, stay in. If you stay in, you'll keep making money and then you can afford to have the income. But that's not what we want to do in retirement with most people. Most people just want to have that income that they can count on, know it's going to be there, and then if there's money left over after having their protected retirement income, then they can play the Vegas of Wall Street. And why do we say Vegas of Wall Street? Because you're not going to take all your money and go to Vegas, as we said. Who would do that? Who would take everything that they own, sell their house, take everything, go to Vegas? Nobody. But you do that with your retirement plan in the Vegas of Wall Street. Now, back to selling high so that you can buy low. If you're going to stay in the market, or if you're going to take some of that money and turn it into income, doesn't it make sense to do that when markets are up? We have seen an unprecedented rise in the economy, and the market's up the highest it's been, second highest CAPE index in over 100 years, and up for 18 years. That's not a buy signal to keep chasing returns. That's a signal to say, man, I just made some money in one of the most unprecedented economies in the world. Maybe I should take some of those gains and do something different. Call it like when you go weed the garden or break off some of the tomato plants so the rest of them can grow. That's what it is. We've got more coming back. 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

volatile market. Now, you might be saying that it's not a volatile market right now. All things are great. Thumbs up. Full speed ahead, like the Tom Cruise movie with the Jets. But the reality is we're in an unprecedented market that's never happened before. And the question is we want to plan not for today, but what we are going to be doing in the future. It might be retirement. It might be retirement income. It might be just skimming some of the gains off the table and doing something different. 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All right. So, talking about these rules, we've gone through a couple of them, and the next one is patience and discipline are what wins. Well, everybody's told to stick to their discipline. The difference is the discipline is sometimes getting skewed, which we think it is right now, because of greed. Many weeks ago, we talked about how Berkshire Hathaway was selling a lot of their stuff, even though the market was going up. They were, I shouldn't say a lot of their stuff, that's inappropriate, but they were selling some of their stuff, and everybody is like, what are they doing? Of course, the second guessers were saying, what do they know? Something's up. The market's going to, something's going to happen. They're selling stuff. Other people were questioning their judgment. This is a company that's been around for a long time, sitting on a boatload of cash at the time, and yet selling profitable stocks, profitable companies, to create even more of a cash base. Now, we're okay with some cash base on individual market because, you know, our CD annuities, which are basically annuities that look like CDs, are beating every bank in town. So if somebody needed to, park some money for a couple years or park some money for 4 or 5 years or whatever, our five-year rate right now is beating everybody in town. So everybody was asking, well, what are they doing? Well, quite simply, they were following their discipline. The discipline for them was once we got to a certain point in the market or once we got to a certain point in value that they were going to sell some. It's what the propaganda machine in our industry tells you not to do. It's what your advisor who's inexperienced and just wants you to stay in your account so that they can charge you fees to manage your money says, keep going, man. Don't do anything different. Look at all the money we're making you. But the discipline is, like the discipline of Vegas, if you make some money, do you stay in? Do you keep betting on the table until you go home with nothing? Or until you go home with maybe even debt? Less than what you came with? A lot of people do that, right? Instead, what the smart person will do is they'll go make money, but they'll put some in their pocket. They won't keep betting it on the table. Or they'll put some money in their pocket if they go for a couple days and they'll put it in a safe. But they go home a winner because they kept some of the gains. That's a discipline that's hard. That's what all the lights of Vegas and that's what all the free drinks and increased hotel stay with a suite now instead because you're a big time investor. Well, you know what you get when you're in the Vegas of Wall Street when you're a big time investor? You get gains, right? I know everybody's going, oh, he's gonna screw this up. He's going to say something bad. No, you get gains. But only if you take them and keep them. You must call the herd, if you will, of your portfolio. You have to take some of that stuff out of there and go get your income set up. That's the whole point of being invested in your 401k your whole career. Is that you accumulate cash, you invest it over a period of time, which is what the patience and time investing is all about. It's what dollar cost averaging is all about. The true definition of dollar cost averaging is investing in little trinkets over time,
but doing it consistently and developing the habit. But when you get to the other end, the habit is knowing how to turn that money into income. That's the habit that you have to change. That's the discipline that you must follow. Not to be all in, not to keep chasing it. Sure, you can with some, as I always say. I talk to people all the time who have five, 600,000, a million. I know, maybe you're not lucky enough to have that much. That's okay. But I talk to people all the time who say, you know, look at what I'm doing. I'm great. Things are great. I'm not changing a thing. And you're going, look, this market has never been like this in history. Take half of it off now. Take half of it and go park it in for guaranteed income, because that's what the product that the financial services industry, the government, and the retirement industry set up for you, that you would eventually turn it into income. The problem is they left that up to you. It's your responsibility. And that comes into what the next rule is, and it's the old Warren Buffett rule. And everybody knows this one. It says rule number one, never lose money. Well, that's okay. But you can't do that if you're going to be in the market all the time, right? Nobody's ever in a point where they never lose money. Most of you have multiple funds in your portfolios. Most of you have multiple funds in your 401k, and maybe one or two of those will make money over time. The other ones will lose money. So you've got this average going on, unless you're in an unprecedented time like we are today. But understanding that that unprecedented time doesn't last forever. When you go to Costco and there's a deal on one of the items that you buy, and then you go back in a couple days later and it's gone, it's totally gone. Why? Because it was such a good deal that everybody bought it. And now it's no longer available. It's kind of that same way with your retirement. What's rule number two with Warren Buffett? First, he says never lose money. And the second one is never forget rule number one. Now, that's an old cliche, right? And most people just don't believe it now. But it's more important in your retirement years than it is in your accumulation years or in your growth years. Because that comes back to the next rule. And that is that the most irreplaceable commodity is time. We only have so much time. And if you've had health issues, you know that. God doesn't put a stamp on our head and says, this is your end. So you've got to plan for the unexpected, right? But that unexpected in your investing, that unexpected in your 401k, you don't have time to recover from. And study after study after study over the past by companies like Fidelity show that the reason most people come back from market declines is not because the market decline was so great, but it was because they were buying along the way. See, market's decline didn't bother you as much while you were working because you were still adding to. You were still buying shares while the market was down, and you were buying more shares than you were before the market went down. So that time frame to recover your money is greatly shortened. Well, that time to recover your money from a lost market never ends when you're in your retirement years. And you know why? Because you're taking money. You're taking money when the market's down. You're taking money when the market's up. If you're smart, you would have already done what we're telling you to do, and that is take some of your money and put it into protected income. Take some of your money and put it in a place that guarantees your principal, so that when the markets go awry, when the Vegas of Wall Street betting goes bad, that you have another place to draw your money from to make sure that your retirement and your discipline doesn't change. But the problem is self. The problem is advisors with no experience, because they think we're never going to have a market decline.
I've said it before. We have a whole group of advisors now who have been in the business 10 or 15 years. Looks like they have experience when you're talking to them. We've got 45 years in the business. Okay. Doesn't make us great. Just means we've seen a lot, right? But we've got a whole group of advisors out there right now who are whatever you want to call it, the new CFPs, the new wealth managers, whatever, that have never been through a market decline. They don't know that you're supposed to follow the discipline and take money off the table. They don't know that you don't have time on your side. They forget that the last two big market declines of 50% each or in that area took 7 and 10 years just to get back to even. So if you're still in the market and you're retired, you have to understand that time is not on your side. Now, you can look at that and say, well, that's why I got to go for all I can go and keep being aggressive and chase everything. Or you can say, you know what? I at least want to protect what I've accumulated. There's nothing wrong with protecting what you've accumulated. Take the income from that and then invest the income if you don't need it all. I have clients every year that take annuity income who don't need it. They accumulate it and then they say, well, what are we going to do with this after we accumulate it? Well, you can spend it, you can reinvest it, or you can do something totally different with it. But the idea is to get the income generated in retirement so you don't miss out. The next rule, don't make a mistake, obviously. Don't miss the cyclical trend or the direction that we're going. And again, I can't say it enough. We're in an unprecedented market. Imagine walking up to a table. Again, I'm not a Vegas guy. I'm just thinking about all the glitz, the shine, and whatever. And that table, you walk up there and a person said, man, this table has hit red 45 times in a row. 45 times in a row it's hit red. And you think the right thing to do is to run up and bet on red. You might be right. You might make a little bit of money. Maybe there's a magnet in the red thing where the ball falls in on the roulette table. But maybe it's just a trend that's going to go the other direction. Are we there now, or do we put some discipline back into our portfolio? It's the Your Wealth, Your Retirement program. 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

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So we're talking about, was it just a cyclical trend? We don't know if this is a trend. We don't know if it's a new market. You don't know if you're hitting a new plateau. Those are all things that are you willing to risk your retirement on? Again, as we said, we've created a whole bunch of advisors who think that they can never lose. We've gone through a period of time that's never happened before. And the question is, do you take some gains off the table? And that comes back to the next rule, and that is that success breeds overconfidence. So we have a whole host of people out there right now that think they can never lose money in the market. Again, as I said, I talk to people all throughout the year. Run into a person, they've got $1 million in the market, and you say, well, why don't we take half of it? No, making too much money in the market, we don't need to mess with it. Or somebody will say, well, I need income coming in every month. But then all they seem to care about is what the market is doing. Well, I thought income was the priority. Well, but we want to get return too. Because if your income isn't producing the return that we can get in the market, then we don't want anything to do with it. Well, that doesn't make any sense. Protected retirement income is the number one thing retirees want when they retire. But what happens is they have some successes along the way, or they get into the cyclical trend of a market and they think they can't lose. And that overconfidence is, as you know, what brings down athletes, what brings down doctors, lawyers. I don't care who it is. You can't be overconfident. You have to be realistic. Which leads to another rule. And that is, being a contrarian is tough, lonely, and a lot of times right. Now, what do you mean? Because if you're resisting the idea that you could ever lose money, then you're not being very realistic with how the market really works. If you're resistant to the idea that income is more important in your retirement years than investing, then you're just not being very realistic. You know, a lot of times in history, going against the herd was the best way to go. We have said that if you're lucky enough to pick the right stock, if you're lucky enough to be in at the right time, if you're lucky enough to have had a good life and saved enough, then you'll be in a good position come your retirement years. The question is were you consistent enough, lucky enough, that you can keep doing it forever? And at the end of the day, it's important to understand that when people have conversations like this, it's against your judgment to go against the grain of what you think is going on right now. And give me the example. Why do you change the oil in your car? You change the oil because you think something might happen if you don't. And it will turn to mud, right? Or when the time comes up to change the transmission fluid, don't you do that because you want to make sure the transmission lasts longer? How about your tires? Do you know that your tires and your disc brakes have wear indicators on them? Why? Because we know when there's a time to make change. We know when that time is in the market, too. It's when you've made some money. It's when you've made enough money. It's when that making another 2% on your money isn't important to make sure that you get the 5% payout on your income for the rest of your life. Hear what I said there.
making another 2% in the market isn't as important as having the 5% income paid out for the rest of your life. You see, we know along the way that there are going to be cycles, not only of the market, but there are going to be cycles of our lives. And the cycle of our life as we get older and in our retirement years is not to be in the Vegas of Wall Street all the time with all of our money. The financial propaganda machine has told you that's what you're supposed to do, and it's a propaganda machine. That follows us to the next rule, and that is comparison is your worst investment enemy. In other words, you're trying to compare yourself to maybe what somebody else will do. You're trying to compare yourself to the benchmark of the index. You're trying to compare your guaranteed income to what the market's doing. We're transitioning from saving and accumulating money to spending money in retirement. And you're comparing yourself to, do I have enough for income or do I have enough invested? Every day there are stories out there. I just read one before we came to the airwaves, and the person said, we have $2.4 million in our IRAs and 401ks. This is a question. We're 62 years old. We have no debt. Can we retire? Yeah, unless you're stupid. Yeah, unless you risk too much. Yeah, unless you've got a style of living that's so high. Now, obviously, everything is personal. Everything is its own perspective, and each situation is different. But at $2.4 million, even if you followed the 4% rule, you're going to be getting about $100,000 a year off just that money, besides what you might get from Social Security. You should be able to get by okay on that kind of money. Now, the problem will be that our government will try to steal it from you as they tax your Social Security. The government will try to steal it from you as they try to charge you more for Medicare, and then depending on who you elect to office, they'll try to decide if they want to tax you more just to cover the cost of Social Security. So yeah, you should be able to do okay. And even if you pulled out a little bit more,

0: own lot in life. But it literally is all about the risk. And the risk that you're willing to take at certain periods of your life. Let's give the example. I was reading another story where somebody was telling you that renting all the years is better than owning a house. Now, that's not what we teach in America. We teach owning a house is the backbone of your future. But this article was saying, well, no, by the time you get done putting 20% down, having that money tied up in there, and it's not earning interest, and that's what it was trying to do. But we take that risk to own a home because we want to have something that we can count on. We want to have something that develops equity. Then somewhere along the line, as we're working, we try to work at the same company so we can count on that. But in the process of that, we're told that we should risk everything else. We should risk everything that we invest or save. And even when we get to the other end, we should continue risking it because that's the best way to go. It may be, in certain periods of time, the best way to go. But if you read anything about the markets at all, and not just listen to your advisor, you will realize that there are a lot of periods in time where the market is not the best way to go. There are a lot of periods in time that it goes through structural changes that create problems. Soon, the market is basically going to be investing 24/7. It's not going to shut down every day. There's going to be investing going on all the time. 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
2: Breaking news this hour at Town Hall. I'm Bob Agnew in Washington. The 2026 midterm campaign heating up in North Carolina was front and center this week as Vice President J.D. Vance made an appearance and talked about the way that the Democrats have made Americans lose a lot of their rights and power.
3: Americans who were finishing school suddenly found themselves competing with 25 million illegal aliens for precious jobs and homes that ought by right have gone to the American people. And as Democrats were running the country into the ground, something else was happening inside their very own party. The old establishment, the few reasonable Democrats in Congress, were giving way to a new generation of far-left activists.
2: And the vice president paid a visit to Greensboro, North Carolina, this past week to campaign for Republican Senate nominee Michael Whatley. He faces former Democrat Governor Roy Cooper in the race for the Senate seat that could help Republicans hang on to or possibly lose their slim margin of control in the Senate. Ukraine's President Zelensky says President Trump approved Ukraine to build Patriot missiles with concrete agreements achieved between Kiev and Washington.
4: Zelensky posted on X with the news days after he met with President Trump at the United Nations General Assembly in New York. He said Trump made a final decision that Ukraine could receive licenses to produce the missiles. Zelensky warned nations at the UN about Russian President Vladimir Putin calling him patient zero as he spreads the infection of war across the world. Elsewhere, Zelensky said Russia has started to focus more on targeting Ukraine's data centers recently. I'm Chris Caraggio.
2: A powerful storm is gaining strength as it threatens the northeast. The early season nor'easter sent to pummel the region over the weekend with gusty winds and driving rain. And the storm conditions are starting today along the stretch from New Jersey to Massachusetts, with a lot of rain predicted along with some high wind gusts up to 60 miles an hour. More at townhall.com.
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2: More problems for troubled Volkswagen. We get the details from correspondent Keith Peters.
3: Volkswagen Group says it is recalling 2.86 million Volkswagen and Audi branded vehicles as a precautionary measure over a screw whose failure could cause a loss of steering. The affected vehicles are Volkswagen Tiguan, Touran, Golf, Golf Variant, and Caddy models built between September 2013 and July 2024, and Audi Q3 models made between October 2017 and May 2024. There have been no known incidents with damage to persons or properties, according to Germany's KBA Motor Vehicle Agency. Keith Peters reporting.
2: Comedian Carrot Top is recovering at home after being discharged from the hospital. People reports that the Las Vegas comedian is with family and is doing well. Carrot Top, whose real name is Scott Thompson, attempted suicide a week ago and was sent to the hospital in critical condition. You'll find breaking news.
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1: Great radio stations across the land, glad to have you. Polo's alongside. It is the Joe Pags Show. Get it done for a Thursday. Part two with Megyn Kelly, bottom of this hour. We're going to give you an update on, again, the festivities with the president welcoming the president of China and his wife to the White House. There was pomp and circumstance, as I've talked about, and I've said that term a few times now, but deal with it. It's what it was. I believe that President Trump wanted to make sure that he put on a great show for President Xi, because President Xi did a pretty good show when Trump was there. Some would say a great show, but I don't know. It just felt very different to me, but it's a very different place. I've been to China. It just is. But here's some more of it. And again, if you're listening, I'm going to try to describe it as we're showing it. But there was a lot of activity for President Xi and his wife just to show this big acceptance and welcome outside the Oval Office and the Rose Garden and so on. What we've got here is people like dressed up as Americans from the 1700s, I'm sure, making another reference to the 250th anniversary.

mean, they got the wigs and everything, but from the 1700s. In your mind's eye, they're looking straight at the opening to the Oval Office. You've got President Trump and his First Lady, and the right of our view on the left from their view, and then President Xi next to President Trump, and then his wife off to his right, our left. To the left, I guess it's a delegation from China. I can't see their faces. I know that that Vice President J.D. Vance is on the right side, on the Trump-Melania side with his wife. So that goes down the line. You can see Scott Bessent is always very easy to pick out, but it looks like the cabinet officials are all there with him.

the picture. Then, of course, President Trump wanted to have a flyover. That would be very impressive. And that happened over the White House as well. Stealth bomber out front with other aircraft flanking either side. So five total. Very cool. I would like to have been there for that. Very impressive. You heard Marsha Blackburn last hour. I told you that her quote was that making sure that we're on top of AI and that they're not stealing our identities and making, you know, Americans out of the information that they're getting from us. Technology is a very important piece of this. I got an email from a guy and several emails from a lot of you, but this one stood out. Keep your enemies close. Keep your friends close. Keep your enemies closer, which makes a lot of sense. Is China our enemy? Yeah. It is governmentally. The Chinese people aren't, but the government of China is our enemy. Stealing our property. You know, doing knockoffs. I've been to China. There is a knockoff for everything. They try to sell a knockoff of an iPhone, which is actually Android-based, but they're stealing intellectual property from Americans and from everybody around the globe, and don't even think twice about it. Yeah, we're just doing it. What are you going to do about it? I mean, everything. From movies to purses to wallets to phones to everything, just right down the line. And it's not okay. But even on top of that, you've also got, you know, a government that will do just about anything to not only steal from us, and I mean militarily, but also to be stronger than us or stronger than we are, and they're not. So it's an interesting, you know, combination. They get along. When President Trump says things like, look, I get along well with President Xi. I get along well with President Putin. I mean, there's nothing wrong with that. He should get along. I get along with the little dictator, the little rocket man in North Korea, Kim Jong-un. So, I mean, that's good. You want our leader to have a good relationship in that you can sit down and have the conversation. And for those who want to argue that Trump should not have a good relationship, well, let me ask you this. Was it good that Gorbachev and Reagan got along? I'll wait. And the answer was very good. Of course that was good. That was smart because it ended up breaking up the Soviet Union. He got rid of the wall between East and West Germany. A lot of people don't even remember that Germany was split into two sides. One the Soviet Union ran, one we sort of ran. Now it's Germany, you know, reunified because of what President Reagan did with Gorbachev. The Iron Curtain was gone. Places like Czechoslovakia got their independence again. Now there's the Czech Republic and Slovakia. So, I mean, you've got a bunch of countries that were part of that Soviet bloc that were just called the Soviet Union that now have their identities back and their cultures back and so on. So it's good to have a good relationship no matter how bad the person is or no matter how much they don't like us or they have a different opinion about how life should go. That's a good thing. So I like what the president did today. If this were only a visual show, I would play more of that pomp and circumstance or more of that ceremony, more of that military, you know, showing. But it just doesn't work that well on radio. Let's talk about Israel Prime Minister Benjamin Netanyahu. At the UN today, and outside the UN, there was a bunch of protesting. I don't know what they're protesting. I don't know if they think they know what they're protesting. You had some famous faces like Susan Sarandon arrested today outside the UN. And the reason why was because they think they know something about the Middle East that the rest of us don't know. They think there is somehow a Palestine. They think that there somehow is a genocide going on. And they're out there protesting Netanyahu to go and spend a couple hours in jail. And then, hey, look at me, I got the photo op. This is from the Daily Mail. Could be fake news. Written by a bunch of people. Actually, no, just Justin Enriquez, U.S. Assistant Showbiz Editor. Huh? Susan Sarandon was one of the stars detained at a protest outside of Israel Prime Minister Benjamin Netanyahu's United Nations address. The 79-year-old actress was among dozens who were cuffed as NYPD cops worked to clear First Avenue ahead of the speech at the UN General Assembly. A smiling Sarandon, who was memorably canceled over her pro-Palestine comments in 2023. Nobody canceled her. Nobody canceled her. What are you talking about? You don't get canceled for pro-Palestine comments. In fact, Macklemore is going to be more popular now than ever because he said, free Palestine. That's not true. You know who gets canceled? Those who say Israel has the right to exist. I mean, I think that there's a shift happening. Terror won't be as prevalent, but that's who gets canceled in this country.
Anyway, a smiling Sarandon, canceled in 2023, looked up to the sky serenely as she was cuffed by NYPD officers 3 years after she found herself behind bars after attending a protest at the New York State Capitol in Albany. Hacks actress Hannah Elden Eidenbender, something like that, who has also famously been vocal supporter of Palestine, whatever that is, was also among those reportedly taken into custody. Both Sarandon and Eidenbender, 31, could be seen wearing white T-shirts, which read, "Fund people, not bombs." Comedian and rising actor Caleb Heron, never heard of him, 31, was also seen with the police officers in addition to numerous New York City council members. That's right, those who work with Mayor Mamdani were there. Sex and the City star Cynthia Nixon, 60, was also in attendance at the protest, but the Daily Mail understands that she was not among those who were arrested. The protest began at around noon as the socialist groups joined Jewish Voice for Peace as they blocked traffic near the UN with the aim of calling out Netanyahu's war in Gaza and the ongoing conflict in Iran. It's not Netanyahu's war in Gaza. It's the war that was started by Hamas. Even this reporter is slanted, unbelievably slanted. Without October 7th, you don't have the war in Gaza. Give me a break. Ahead of Netanyahu's visit, New York City Mayor Zoran Mamdani urged his arrest, saying the U.S. should honor a warrant for Netanyahu issued by the International Criminal Court. He's wanted for war crimes and crimes against humanity allegedly committed in Gaza, though the U.S. is not a member of the court and New York City lacks the authority to arrest him. With very, very biased report here by this guy Enriquez. He forgot to mention that President Trump 2 days ago said, or yesterday, whatever it was, said we should leave. Anybody who's in the International Criminal Court should leave. It's a bogus institution. It carries no weight, and they're just making things up. This guy acts like it's actually a real court. It's not. It's a bunch of nutjobs that want to control the world. Well, from that, we go to NBC's report on Netanyahu's address. And this report probably biased as well because it's NBC News. As I said, Israel's Netanyahu takes the UN stage facing global isolation and a fight for its political future. Benjamin Netanyahu isn't scheduled to meet with President Donald Trump or any other U.S. officials and is expected to return to Israel shortly after his speech. This is by Matt Bradley and Corky somebody or other. Out of Tel Aviv, Israel Prime Minister Benjamin Netanyahu pleaded his country's case to the world of the United Nations General Assembly on Thursday today before an audience of mostly empty seats. But the audience Netanyahu was really trying to reach was closer to home, Israeli voters, ahead of next month's crucial elections. As Netanyahu stepped up to the lectern, hundreds of diplomats showed their disdain for Israel's bloody crackdown on Palestinians in Gaza by rising from their seats and walking out en masse. Netanyahu responded with similar disdain. If there are any more moral cowards who haven't left the hall, please do so now, he said. Then Netanyahu went on to revisit Hamas's attacks on Israel in October 2023, in which about 1,200 people were killed and which sparked the latest round of fighting. Netanyahu also defended the ongoing war on Iran in existential terms. If we hadn't done it, we'd all be dead, he said. We will continue to defend our state. We'll continue to win because we have no other choice, he said. Netanyahu thanked President Donald Trump for taking Israel's side in what he called a battle against the barbarians. And as expected, he accused New York Mayor Zoran Mamdani of anti-Semitism and cozying up to what he said were his Hamas buddies. You can't silence me, he said, addressing Mamdani. You can't silence the truth. A little bit of a spin on there. Wasn't just a straight story. But I think this is really important. For those who don't understand, for those who really think there's some genocide going on in Gaza and that for some reason the Palestinians had their own state and Israel stole it. Factually true is there was a territory called Palestine. That territory was owned by the Ottoman Empire. When the British Empire beat them in war, they got control of the territory called Palestine. There was no leader of Palestine. There was no government of Palestine. There was a territory that was called Palestine because it's left over from calling it Philistine, although they have no ancestral relationship to the Philistines that used to live there, and they called it Palestina or Philistine because those who created the territory wanted to somehow call it something Jews didn't like because Jews were the enemies of the Philistines back in the day. So there was no Palestine.
It wasn't stolen from Palestinians. In fact, in the early 1900s, Jewish people living in that territory were also called Palestinian. So it is not a Muslim thing. It's not an ancestral thing. This is a place that was owned by, depending on who the empire was at the time, was owned by them. And just because it was called Philistine or Palestina or whatever doesn't mean that it was stolen from the Palestinian people. In fact, there is a Palestinian state. It's called Jordan. When they say the West Bank, the East Bank is in Jordan. Before 1967, the Palestinians, quote-unquote, the Jordanians, they owned the West Bank. The reason why Israel has the West Bank is that, for some reason, Middle Easterners thought that they would take on Israel again. And in 1967, Israel won and said, we're keeping it. Going to keep the West Bank. You had the territory you wanted. You had the borders you wanted before you attacked us again. And every time they've been attacked, they've won. This whole idea that there's a genocide in Gaza is stupid. Israel had Gaza until 2005. They left there and gave it to the Palestinians. You deal with it. In fact, they wanted Egypt to take it. And Egypt said, we don't want Gaza. Because Egypt said, and their leaders have all said over the years, that the Palestinians are a problem. So let them have their own territory. They've gotten it. They own it. And yet still they're fighting against the Israelis. I don't know why. So the idea that somehow they got rid of Palestine, they didn't. That they somehow killed all the Palestinians, they didn't. They somehow, there is no Palestinian state, there is, Jordan. That the Palestinians didn't own Gaza, they did. If Israel wanted Gaza, why did they leave 20 years ago? They should have stayed there. They didn't stay there because they wanted to give them, and they thought that the giving up the land would give them peace. And it didn't. It simply didn't. So what these people are protesting, I don't think they know what they're protesting. They think they know something. McLemore thinks he knows something. They don't know anything. What they're doing is ridiculous. Now, do I want the war to stop in Gaza? Yes. Be done with it now. Rebuild it. Let the people have it who are there, the Palestinians, whatever. Do I want the war to stop in Iran? Of course. Of course, I want it over tomorrow. But you don't just say it's a genocide because I say so. You don't. If it's a, who brings a genocide to people and drops pamphlets and notifications that they should leave because they're going to bomb the area soon? Nobody does that. They just kill you if it's a genocide. It's so stupid. 888-941-PAGS. 888-941-7247. JoePags.com. 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

0: fully understand. And by the way, part two with Megyn Kelly coming up at the bottom of the hour. Don't miss a second of that. And I want one email. Oh, Megyn Kelly was mean to Trump in 2015. Look, they've made up. You should get over it now. Enough. But I will never understand how the left and the Israel haters have become so successful. I would actually like to know, because maybe we could use their tactics to be more successful on the conservative right and on the truthful side of things. What they're saying about Gaza, by and large, is not real. What they're saying about the situation in the Middle East, by and large, is not real. Is Netanyahu perfect? No. I'm critical of him when I need to be. And might he be voted out? He might be. There are a lot of liberals. From what I understand, it's 40-50% liberal versus 40-50% conservative. It's almost an even mix there. But almost all of them would like to see Iran not have a nuclear weapon. Almost everybody in Israel certainly doesn't want to be attacked by Hamas and have people dragged, you know, under the fence, raped, killed, maimed, and everything else. So, I mean, we have to find a solution to a long-lasting peace. I don't understand how you have 57 Muslim countries in the world, which is fine if that's what you want, and one Jewish country, and the Jewish country is the bad guy. I find that to be weird. Now, most Muslim countries aren't at all bringing animosity toward Israel in a military, physical, or even through propaganda way. Most just keep to themselves. But the ones that hate Israel really hate them. You know, they will do anything to get rid of Israel. And it's just the weirdest thing to me. Some will say it's a geographical issue. Most know that it's really not. It's really more a religious issue. But at the end of the day, why can't they exist in that little sliver of land? So what is it, like 9 million people, something like 7 million or 9 million? Why are they the greater evil? And how has that side of the issue become so popular with younger people? Are the young people just dumb? Seriously, you don't have to love Israel. You don't have to like Jewish people. I don't care. But you can't say it's okay for them to have one little sliver of land somewhere? They could have kept Gaza. They could have kept all of the West Bank. They don't. I mean, there's A, B, C zone, and Jews can't go in some of those zones. So I'm not really sure what it is they want other than the total annihilation of Israel. When you say free Palestine, like the Duke Macklemore said, he's literally saying he thinks Palestine should be from the river to the sea, the Jordan River to the Mediterranean Sea. That means there is no Israel. As if Palestine is, or Palestinians are not free where they live. It's just a strange thing that so many people have fallen for the okey-doke. There's a lot to be discussed there, but you can't have that discussion if you're not having an even conversation where both sides are telling at least something close to the truth. 888-941-PAGS, JoePags.com. Megyn Kelly Part 2 coming up.
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0: Daily Show. She's number one on the podcast list almost every single day. It is media superstar Megyn Kelly. We continue now with the conversation about Trump, Trumpism, about Ken Paxton, James Tallarico in Texas, and an awful lot more. Now part two with Megyn Kelly on the Joe Pags Show.
1: No. Maybe she could bust out her Venn diagram and walk us through it. But look, whenever she does this kind of thing, I don't know about you, but I'm like, please, God, let her run. Please let her be. Like, I don't want Gavin Newsom instead of Kamala Harris. I want her. You know how they say, like, he says he's not going to run unless she doesn't. Oh, well, right. I accept. I want her. I don't want him. But no, I don't think you. She's going. I don't think she's got a better chance than Gavin Newsom. I guess I'll say that. I don't know whether she's going to run, but I don't think she's got a better chance than Gavin does, because I do think the Democrats are worried about running a woman again. You know, they lost with Hillary. They lost with Kamala. And because they are not self-aware, they think this is because they were women that they lost. They don't realize that we'd be happy to vote for a woman, just not those two. And so I think they're going to be reluctant to give Kamala another go at it, another bite at that apple. And they'll probably go with the white Christian man, because they think it's because we're all racist sexists that we didn't vote for those particular two women.
0: Yeah, no, which, of course, is dumb. Do you think that Gavin Newsom was giving her a very loud signal as he was pretending to fish with Jake Tapper the other day in some stream in Montana? He stands there, well, if she runs, I won't run. He does this. Was that a code? Look, donors, get her out if you want me.
1: A code not to her, but to the donors. Yes,
0: so that's what it was.
1: Absolutely. Great way to reach them all on CNN. He's got Tapper, like, maybe 4,000 viewers, and they're all Democrat donors. So great. You've gotten to all of them in one fell swoop. And he's trying to ratchet up the pressure on her to get out. Like, you can't do it. And they're, you know, and then sure enough, we got a piece in Politico right after that, eight of her aides allegedly saying, I think it was Politico, saying she can't do it. You had eight aides, five said she's not going to do it. She's not really building the apparatus. Plus, there's a reluctance within the party to try somebody who's already lost.
0: Yeah.
1: And then the other three aides were like, I don't think so, or I'm indifferent. And just one was like, oh, I think she'll run. So the party establishment, you know, I think is basically starting the push to get her out. Like, they'd much prefer him to her. They think he's got a better chance than she does. They see AOC coming up, and the more establishment wing doesn't want her.
0: Right.
1: So they've got to get their candidate. And both of these two are woke warriors. So, like, there's no difference there, except one is a loser and one isn't. You know, he's done pretty well. So I think, yeah, if you had to put money on it, you'd go with him.
0: Can you imagine somebody giving you $2 billion and you not doing whatever it was they wanted you to do? You give me $2 billion and I'll do just about anything on the planet, and I will accomplish it with that kind of funding. She got $2 billion and still is complaining about it's because she's ethnic this or she's a female that. And she does appear to feel entitled to it. You think she's going out there and doing these events on her own? Is there some apparatus that's saying, why don't you go out there and let's see how they feel about you? Because you're right. She sounds half drunk half the time, putting on a different cadence every other time, repeats herself the entire time. Why do you think she is out there? Is this her pushing herself? Because I think you're right. I think the donors don't want her.
1: By the way, go back and listen to her vice presidential debate with J.D. or her presidential debate with President Donald Trump.
0: Right.
1: Go see if she sounded like this, the one with ABC. She didn't sound like that at all. She sounded like Attorney General Kamala Harris.
0: Yes.
1: She sounded normal, like she wasn't doing any sort of weird accent or drawing. She's done them all. She was like talking like she normally talks. So it's just all an affectation. I do think it's some wing of the party, because let's face it, the base of the Democrat Party is black women, and that's fine. I mean, but like, the assumption that you then have to be a black woman for them to back you, I think is nonsense. You know, I think they backed Bill Clinton very happily. I think in the end they came behind Joe Biden too, and I think they'd go behind most Democrats who are somewhat normal. The problem with Kamala Harris is, like, that's all she had to appeal to them was her skin color and her lady parts, and like, that's only going to get you so far. But I do think there is a constituency within the Democrat Party that believes those are the most important things if you want to get elected as a Democrat, and certainly if you want to win a Democrat primary. I think it underestimates black women, first of all, and I think it's just very short-sighted in terms of, like, what actually would resonate in the long term. Like, but Kamala Harris, everyone knows she has no talent. Like, all you have to do is listen to her for 2 minutes to realize she has none of the gifts that their biggest players have, from Michelle Obama to Barack Obama to Bill Clinton, and even Gavin Newsom, though he's very weird. He's very, like, doped up, it looks like, with the hands. It looks like he's had too much Adderall and, like, too much caffeine. And I don't, like, the guy out on the runway.
0: Yeah.
1: You know, like, he's very distracting. He's not nearly as smooth as he kind of gets credit for. But he's good looking. He's got the widow's peak, which, you know, women seem to like.
0: Whatever. Gavin Newsom's such a fraud. It is somebody who's not a fraud, Megyn Kelly. Go check out Megyn everywhere where she is. Her platforms are blowing up. She's number one across the board and number one in my heart for sure. let's talk about the DSA a little bit. The DSA is worrisome. I'm here in Texas, as you know. We met up in San Antonio not long ago. James Tallarico is a scary candidate. First of all, he speaks like Barack Obama. And I think they're all going to this school now to speak like Barack Obama. It's effective for some unfortunate reason. Obama was great at it. Everybody else, like John Ossoff in Georgia, they all try to act like that. This guy, Greg Kassar, who's out in front of this ice shooting down here. Right, they all speak that way, and it's so freaking weird. But Tallarico's a real problem because he's lying about his faith. He's lying about just about everything that he's ever said in his recent history, and he's, like, tied with Ken Paxton. So is that a service of Ken Paxton personally being less effective than we would like? As Attorney General, he was very effective. He's a very good Attorney General for Texas. Or is this an affectation of a guy like Tallarico just jumping on every bandwagon over the past 10, 15 years to see what worked for the left and just lie his way into the job? What do you think's going on with the DSA and why they're being so successful so far?
1: I mean, I think the Texas problem is a function of Ken Paxton. It's, you know, by all rights, this guy should be getting creamed. Tallarico, as Trump accurately calls him.
0: Yeah.
1: How can this guy be winning in Texas? Texans, we rely on you to stop people like this from coming to the U.S. Senate. Where are you? You've got to make sure that you go out and vote this guy down. But I think there are a few problems here. I think, like, I actually don't know Ken Paxton at all. I just know what I read about him. And what I read about him is how unpopular he is in the state of Texas, according to the polls.
0: Yeah.
1: There was just a piece out today that, you know, did a little focus group. And it was like, all of them were like, he's a fraud. He's a con man. He's dishonest. He's a cheater. It was like, oh, well, this is not great for our Republican nominee.
0: Yeah.
1: It was known that he was going to have some of these problems, and I think people rolled the dice and said, we don't want the establishment type. Cornyn is all, you know, about his donors, and he's controlled by his donors. We don't want that. But unfortunately, you know, the little lily pad they leaped off onto has got a lot of problems and seems to be sinking as we speak. And Tallarico has the ability to smooth talk when he's in the right setting. And unfortunately, one of the people he's managed to woo is Joe Rogan, who seems to really like him a lot and has some influence, including in Texas, and really seems to be like vouching for this guy. And I'm actually kind of worried that we're going to see this guy Tallarico on Joe Rogan right before the vote to push last minute people over the edge. But, you know, their disdain for Paxton seems to be something they're having trouble getting over. And at a minimum, those people will stay home. You know, like they don't feel motivated to go out and pull the lever for him. So we're in a dangerous position down there. It's not great.
0: I thought it was hilarious how Trump said he doesn't look very good, doesn't speak very well, but he's really good at the job. When he was talking about Ken Paxton at that event a couple of weeks ago, Tallarico is a problem because you're right. Rogan platforms him a lot, and he said that Christianity supports abortion. He said that God is non-binary. He said that he loves the trans kids. There are six genders. That's just the beginning of it. They have undercover video now of his pastor from his so-called Presbyterian church. It can't be, where she's saying this is a church that is not really about religion. What?
1: So, and that they want Donald Trump assassinated.
0: Right. And they don't, that doesn't seem to move the polls. It's like a dead heat here in Texas. Let me ask you this. Why was Donald Trump able to rise above all of the philandering, all of the Page Six stuff that he literally did, and still people love the guy, whereas Ken Paxton has a lot of that same baggage, and they're not giving him a pass? What's the difference? One's dynamic, one is not? I mean, is that all it takes?
1: In a word, charm.
0: Okay.
1: Paxton has none of it, not from what I've seen. And he doesn't, you know, he can't turn what he's done around into something that, like, you're like, oh, he's a bon vivant, you know, like, oh, this is just who he is.
0: Right.
1: Whereas Trump, always with a wink and a nod, kind of gave you like a little wiggle room on the denials, you know, like enough to say, like, well, I don't believe it, but like, he kind of, like with Marla Maples, you know, like right. Next thing you know, you'd be reading about how it was the best sex she ever had, allegedly, and somebody in the background, you know, was allegedly verifying it, you know, named John Miller or whatever his code name was when he was calling the Page Six about right. himself. Remember, he was acting as a PR person.
0: They have an audio tape of him calling in on behalf of him, and then he later said it wasn't him. Like, you can hear it's totally Donald Trump. You know? So he was the master of that. Is that what it is about PR and Ken Paxton's horrible at it?
1: We knew him. Yeah. That's the other thing. Like, nobody knew who Ken Paxton was, really. I mean, since before he got into politics. But, like, Trump had years in New York and then nationwide is like being this character, this like beloved billionaire who would sort of mouth off and say some really smart and sometimes some really controversial, crazy, fun things. And there was like an affection for the guy. I don't know. It was like sort of part of the New York landscape and part of the American landscape. And no one cared what happened between Trump and his ex-wives. It was like, whatever. That's like some eccentric billionaire. And then he came on the national stage and started owning it all. Like, he wasn't really owning the marital infidelities, but like, when he's like, yeah, you know, I've bought and paid for all these politicians. Sure, I donated to Hillary. Why? How do you think, you know, I understand what she does and how corrupt she is.
0: Right.
1: And owned it and said he was going to sort of be in there exposing these secrets on our behalf now, that he was now going to work for us. All of that worked. Ken Paxton, he never does press. He doesn't do... I can't, like, think of a version of him speaking on camera. And I'm in media. And I'm in right-wing media. So it's like, well, independent, but I'm right-leaning. Where is he? Why doesn't he defend himself? Why is the main thing I know about him that he's a cheater, that he was brought up on charges within the Texas Senate, and then he was exonerated, but like he was in a lot of trouble from his own party, and that Trump thinks he's extremely homely. Like, these are the things I know about him.
0: I've had him on the show a lot of times, but you're right. Ken is not campaigning at all, and I don't get it because Tallarico is everywhere. The guy's omnipresent. Do you think that they're waiting until the last month? I mean, what are we holding back? First of all, I don't love that you're only attacking Tallarico. Come out. Ken Paxton will win if he says, I sued Google and I won for you. I sued to stop online censorship and I won for you. Wonderful. He did an incredible job on that. He's a great attorney general. And they're not flying that flag at all. They're only going after Tallarico. So, I mean, I don't know what... If you were in that campaign, you wouldn't be, but if you were in there helping him on the campaign, wouldn't you tell him, go hit the street, man. Go do something.
1: Not just that. I would have him own up to the marital issues. It's like the Democrats were going to hold on to that Graham Plattner when it was like only three women who accused him of sexual assault.
0: Right.
1: It wasn't until the one, like, went on the record with the rape claim that they were like, oh, I guess we got to turf him out. So it's like, he hasn't been accused of that. Like, it's marital infidelity. It's not great, but it's, and I realize it's Texas and it's deeply Christian, but it's still like, to your point, they got past it with Trump, but they could probably forgive him for it if he would just be like, I'm so embarrassed, you know, like I'm not proud of this. This is what happened. And the other stuff he was exonerated on, I mean, he should be hitting that more, you know, like, they threw all this stuff at me, but I was found not guilty. And now they're just trying to, you know, hang that around me, but I'm not going to go trans your kid. I'm not going to be chopping off penises of 5-year-old little boys.
0: Right.
1: I'm not in favor of that. Like, we are talking about such an extreme worldview over on the other side, and somehow he's getting away with it. I do think, you know, being sort of blessed by the Joe Rogans of the world. I'm not blaming Joe Rogan. He can like whoever he likes. Just saying he's a big influence, and especially down in Texas. So I don't know. If I were Ken Paxton, and I don't know him. You know him better than I do. If he has any ability whatsoever to charm, he should charm. He should go on. I would interview him, but like, let him try to charm me. I'm charmable. I'm pretty open-minded. I want him to win. But he's got to do something to change this game, because right now it looks like he's losing.
0: Breaking news, Megyn Kelly is charmable. It is Megyn Kelly, the Megyn Kelly Show. Go follow her everywhere. Let me finish with this, and thanks for all the time and the friendship, as always. Are you as concerned as I am? You live more in the online space than I do. I mean, you're also on Sirius, of course, but I'm on terrestrial radio, so I've got a different thing going there. But online, my online presence is something I focus on a lot. I do a lot for online every day. So do you. You do way more than I do. Are you as concerned as I am with the fact that they can misconstrue our words and it sounds like us? They can show a video and it looks like us? This AI takeover of online stuff in the space where we live is really scary, because you can lose somebody with one video, one sentence, one anything, if it's somehow manipulated by somebody with a machine. Are you afraid of that?
1: Yes, yes, I can't stand it. There's an AI video right now of me out there. I don't know what has something to do with Russia. I don't know what it is, but some people DM'd it to me saying, is this actually you? And it's like, no, but how are you going to fight against it? It's like teaspoons right. in the ocean. You don't even know who came up with it. And it's like, if I went out there and denied all the false things that are said about me every day, I'd be doing nothing else. So generally, I just kind of ignore it and hope that, you know, over time, people realize this stuff is bullshit. I really believe that the law has not caught up with the AI abuses that are out there. And I actually do believe we need legislation requiring AI videos to be labeled AI. I really think that's important. People can no longer tell what's real from what's fake. And that's not all right. We are entitled to know. And not only is it necessary for things like this, where people are being misrepresented, especially if your voice is out there in any meaningful way or your image, they can make a convincing AI of you now. But it's important for those of us who want to buy human, you know, who like
0: yes.
1: are in our movies and our TV presenters and whatever would prefer, if given the choice to exercise with our dollars, a preference for humans over AIs, we probably would. I would. But sometimes, like, it's getting so good, you might not know. So I really think that there needs to be legislation. I'm not usually proposing legislation, but I think there needs to be some saying AI must be labeled AI in all circumstances. And if there's anything out there that's not, the penalty has to be pretty substantial.
0: Sorry. No, I'm with you 100%. It's a scary thing. I was playing a video game yesterday, and there are ads in the game. And an ad came up, and it sounded just like Dave Ramsey trying to sell me something financially. And it clearly wasn't him. I can still tell a little bit by the audio when it's AI versus real, or even the speech pattern. But it's getting so good that they will take your popularity, use it for their own wealth and their own gain, and you get nothing out of it. So I'm with you about marking it AI, but I think the nefarious players aren't going to mark anything. They're still going to pretend that it's Megyn Kelly. Something has to happen, and I'm against regulation, overregulating as well, but something has to happen to protect people like you and me and to protect our audiences who are being lied to through these things. Megyn, you're amazing.
1: It's annoying.
0: Go ahead.
1: It's annoying. Even if you're not on television or on the camera, haven't we all been fooled 10,000 times by like, oh my God, that baby seal is so cute. And then your yes. kid is like, that's AI. Like, we have no idea. The older we are, the dumber we are when it comes yes. to discernment here. And I do think we could use an assist. It could just be a tiny little thing yeah. with AI in a circle or on the ads with the, you know, the lady's voice. This voice was manufactured with AI or whatever, with the help of AI. However it needs to happen. And I predict that we will have such a requirement within the next 5 years, because this is just about to explode. It actually hasn't gone full bore, but it's about to, because the technology is getting so much better by the week. Yeah. We tried just for kicks, like a year ago, to see what would happen if we tried to make my voice AI, like within the company, just to see. And it wasn't there yet. It wasn't very good. And then like 6 months into it, we tried it again, and it was perfect. It was scarily perfect.
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1: Wall Street closed higher on Friday to wrap up a positive week.
2: Stocks rallied as oil prices eased and Treasury yields pulled back. A surge in technology shares, including Microsoft and Meta Platforms, added lift to markets as all three major indexes posted weekly gains. At the closing bell, the Dow Jones Industrial Average gained 478 points to 51,828. The S&P 500 added 39 points to 7743. The NASDAQ rose 129 points to 2768. I'm Levon Putney.
1: Consumer sentiment hit a four-month low in September. The University of Michigan's final reading for the month fell on concerns over high prices and worries about the economy. The survey noted declines across most age and income brackets. Year-ahead inflation expectations rose to 4.6%, which is a significant jump compared to before the Iran war began back in February. Overall, consumer sentiment is down 15% compared to January. Breaking news and analysis.
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6: Marine Pappy Wagner was dug into the black sand of Iwo Jima when he felt a tap on his shoulder. His buddy leaned in and said, "Hey, they're raising the flag." Wagner looked up and saw the Stars and Stripes rising over Mount Suribachi. Minutes later, he turned back towards his friend, now lying still, killed by a sniper. Decades later, when you and I go over the story of Iwo Jima, and when I talked with Pappy Wagner, he still felt the weight of that moment. Some memories never leave. Welcome to American Legacies. I'm Darren Moran. Today we tell the story of the two flags raised on Suribachi. The men, the cameramen, the units, the cost, and the truth behind the photograph that shaped a nation. To bring our audience up to speed, there were two flags raised on Iwo Jima. One was too small and was replaced by a much larger flag, something more fitting, a size that could be viewed from anywhere on the island. Keep in mind that Iwo Jima was 4 miles by 2.5 miles wide. Americans had already been fighting for days and now would be heartened, and the threatening signal of change would be received by the enemy. Raising that flag certainly set that tone. Something would be different from this point forward. A flag is synonymous with victory, yet many days away, one could not wonder about the direction of this battle and what that implied to the enemy. Regarding the first flag, let's talk about the men that were there at that time. It was about 9:55 in the morning. An easy company of the 2nd Battalion, 28th Marines, belonged to the 5th Marine Division, activated in 1943. Before Iwo, they trained on the Big Island of Hawaii. Jungle warfare, amphibious assaults, volcanic terrain, their commanders knew they'd be used for something brutal. They were built from veterans from earlier Pacific campaigns, men who had fought on Bougainville, Guadalcanal, and in the Solomons. They were hardened, disciplined, and bonded by sharing suffering. On February 19, 1945, they landed on Green Beach, facing machine gun fire so intense, Marines described it as walking into a buzzsaw. The volcanic ash swallowed their boots. Mortars fell like rain. Casualties mounted within minutes. When you're on Iwo Jima and you're walking along the beach, there are these terraces that go up maybe, I'd say, 15 feet. And so there's these step-like progressions in this, what they call sand, but it's really volcanic ash. And when you walk along that, a good part of your lower leg sinks into that volcanic ash. And if you have to walk 20, 30 yards, it's exhausting. It's like doing a stair step type of exercise. And so there's like four or five of these terraces that they have to find a way to get to the top. And it's odd because as you try to climb to the top of these terraces, you sink back down. And it's really a lot of work to do that, and exhausting to say the least. Now, can you imagine it being under fire at the same time? So they were pinned down in many ways with this natural obstacle, but also by the fire and artillery that was surrounding them. And in almost every position on Iwo Jima, there were many different firing positions from the enemy, and they were constantly in peril. So if we go to the dawn of February 23rd, several days later, there was a 40-man patrol led by 1st Lieutenant Harold Schreier, and they climbed Suribachi's slopes. And they were shot at repeatedly. Grenades rolled down towards them. Several Marines were wounded, and they fought through caves, tunnels, and spider holes, clearing each pocket with grenades and close quarters fire. They reached the summit, secured the area, and raised the first flag at 9:55 a.m. The island erupted in cheers. Staff Sergeant Lewis Lowry from Washington, D.C., was a seasoned, calm, and respected photographer. He photographed the first flag under fire, diving for cover, if you can imagine, when a Japanese defender lobbed a grenade at him. His camera survived. His courage defined him. Private George Burns was another photographer, and he was part of the U.S. Army Signal Corps. He was from New York. He was methodical and steady. He documented the fighting around the first flag and captured Marines defending the summit. His photos help confirm the sequence of events. Later that day, there was a second flag, a larger flag. And the first flag, by comparison, was relatively small, about 2 1/3 feet by 4.5 feet in size, too small to be seen across the island. Lieutenant Colonel Chandler Johnston ordered a second flag, 96 by 56 inches, so 8 feet by 4 2/3, nearly twice as large. And they raised that flag later that morning. And when we go to the flag raisers, who were these men that raised the flag? Well, Sergeant Michael Strank from Pennsylvania, a steady, respected, the kind of Marine others followed. He ended up killed in action. Corporal Harlan Block from Texas, athletic, loyal, quiet strength, he was killed in action. And PFC, Private First Class Franklin Sousley from Kentucky, a funny, warm, beloved by his unit, he was also killed in action. And then three more flag raisers. Private First Class Ira Hayes from Arizona. Stoic, principled, carried the weight of the moment forever. Then we have Private First Class Harold Schultz from Michigan. Modest, never spoke of his role. And then we have Private First Class Harold Pye Keller from Iowa. Soft-spoken, humble, raised both flags. Harold Pye Keller, the nickname Pye, came from a football game when he was a young man where he had pie before the game and it didn't go so well, and his friends had a lot of fun of it at his expense, and that kind of stuck for the rest of his life. So he was known as Pye Keller in his hometown. When we get to the cameras in the film, talk about Joe Rosenthal, the Associated Press photographer. He used a Graflex 4x5 speed graphic camera, the gold standard for combat photography. It shot large format negatives with incredible clarity and reliability under battlefield conditions. Rosenthal took the iconic photo that we all know with the flag being raised at Iwo Jima. Sergeant Bill Janoust was a Marine. He was a combat cameraman, and he used a Bell & Howell 16mm Filmo loaded with Kodachrome. And Kodachrome's color accuracy and durability made it ideal for combat, stable under heat, shock, and vibration. Another cameraman, Leo Burmeister, still photographer. He was a Marine, and he used a 35mm Leica, which was fast and reliable. He stood behind and to the right of Rosenthal, capturing 10 photographs, never recovered. If found, they would provide the clearest angle of the flag raiser's identities. When we go to Bill Janoust, now keep in mind he was the motion picture man that filmed the flag being raised. He was also a Marine, and he was involved with more activity after that particular battle. Rosenthal was a civilian, but brave. Lowry was seasoned by comparison, and Burns was steady, and Burmeister was precise. And then there was Sergeant William Janoust, a Marine first, a cameraman second. He had already saved Marines earlier that day by firing his weapon during a close quarters fight. We go forward to March 4th, days later, and there's a location called Hill 362A. Hill 362A, the 362 is the elevation of the particular location above seawater. And it's one of the higher points on all of Iwo Jima with the exception of Mount Suribachi. And by the time they got to March 4th, the fighting progressed to that particular location where they were fighting the Japanese soldiers. And about 9 days after filming this particular flag raising, March 4th, Janoust entered a cave on Hill 362A with a squad of Marines. A Japanese defender shot him instantly, and the Marines sealed the cave with explosives to prevent further casualties. When they came across that cave initially, what took place was the Marines were trying to determine if there were enemy forces in that cave system. And when we talk about a cave system and a tunnel system on Iwo Jima, the Japanese originally intended to excavate 16 miles worth of tunnels throughout that island. And by the time the battle started, they had gotten to 11 miles of tunnels. And the material that they're digging through in that is much like pumice and very warm and hot. The feel, if you're in one of these tunnels, because it is, Iwo Jima is an active volcano, is like opening the oven door and having that blast of heat hit you. So in these particular tunnels, a lot of relief comes from exiting those, and if you can imagine the predicament that the Japanese soldiers were in. So they're in these tunnels seeking cover and protection from the battle itself. And as the Marines are traversing this particular part of the island, they're checking into caves and tunnels, and they want to see better into this particular tunnel. And so they ask Bill Janoust for his flashlight that he carries with him as part of his equipment. And he takes his camera flashlight, goes into the opening of this cave, and he lights up the cave, and that's when he was instantly shot. Obviously, he was a threat with that lighting, and he paid the ultimate price for helping his fellow soldiers. The Japanese were still very dangerous and could create more fatalities if the Marines pursued them in this particular tunnel. So what ended up happening was that tunnel was sealed by a bulldozer that was part of the equipment they were using. And that cave was sealed at that time. And Janaus remains are still inside that cave, unrecovered, but not forgotten. And the Marines, there were several different units that fought on Iwo Jima. Three Marine divisions, in fact. The 3rd Marine Division that fought in Guam and Bougainville are all jungle warfare veterans. The 4th Marine Division, they fought in Saipan and Tinian, and they experienced brutal island assaults. The significance of Saipan and Tinian meant that American aircraft now had the ability to fly the distance to Japan and bomb Japan. Iwo Jima was significant in the fact that they had installed a radar device at the top of Mount Suribachi. So they were able to detect American aircraft headed towards Japan. And with this radar, they had time to anticipate these American forces, and they had runways already set up on Iwo Jima where they would counter the American air forces and shoot them down or, you know, attack them and prevent the ultimate bombardment of Japan. And so that was the significance of Iwo Jima, especially as it relates to Saipan and Tinian. And know that Guam is part of the Marianas, which are 3 islands of Guam, Saipan, and Tinian. Tinian is the island that they used to fly the B-29s to drop the atomic bombs in Japan. In addition to the 3rd and the 4th Marines was the 5th Marine Division. This was newer and highly trained and included Easy Company. With regard to the overall battle itself, some numbers here for comparison. Iwo Jima lasted 36 days, the Battle of Iwo Jima. American casualties were 26,000 plus. Killed in action, 6,821. If you compare that to D-Day killed in action, that particular day there were around 4,400 killed in action. So more than D-Day. And that's a substantial comparison to consider. You know, both very deadly battles, and the combination of Iwo Jima's casualties in just 5 weeks rivaled the deadliest campaigns in the European theater. Very brutal battle, a protracted battle that took several weeks and so forth. Locally here, with Pappy Wagner, who was a veteran who fought in Iwo Jima, he served with the 5th Marine Division, fighting from the beach to the interior. He saw friends fall. He saw the flag rise. And when Pappy explained what happened and how it was a happy moment and how it provided momentum and confidence, he still felt the emotion and the pain from moments just after the flag being raised. Some wounds will never fully close. Wagner passed away in Naples, Florida, remembered as a Marine who carried the memory of Iwo Jima with quiet dignity. We're forever thankful for Pappy Wagner's service. Suribachi was ringed with hundreds of Japanese fighters, machine gun nests, mortars, snipers, and tunnels. It mattered because it housed this radar station, Japan's early warning system. It detected incoming B-29s and allowed Japanese fighters to intercept them as they were headed to Tokyo. Taking Suribachi meant blinding the enemy. Another man, Harold Pi Keller, a quiet Marine from Brooklyn, Iowa. Keller was identified in 2019 through a combination of telltale signs in pictures taken at the top of Suribachi. For example, helmet creases If you look at the camouflage fabric that's on top of the helmet, there were these two distinguishable creases that had a camouflage patch over them. And if you compare that helmet to other helmets that soldiers were wearing, there is clearly a match. Grenade placements on his uniform, the bandolier alignment. After 74 years, they realized that this was the same man. And he actually took part in raising the first flag and the second flag. And he was born in Brooklyn, Iowa. He delivered newspapers as a boy, played football, and earned the nickname Pie after eating too much before a football game. And the name stuck for life. He fought with the Carlson's Raiders. He landed at Guadalcanal, Midway, and Bougainville. And he survived a sniper duel that burned through his shoulder. He married Ruby O'Halloran during a furlough in 1944, March 2nd, 1944, almost a year before they were on Iwo Jima. He returned, went to Iwo Jima, and fought in a platoon that earned 26 medals in 45 minutes. After the war, he returned home, raised three children, worked at a creamery, and led the volunteer fire department, and stayed silent about the war. He died in 79 at age 57. Brooklyn, Iowa is the kind of place where you stand at an intersection, look in any direction, and the first thing you see is the American flag. It's the heart of the country, honest, humble, and proud. At one end of East Des Moines Avenue in Brooklyn is a cemetery. And when you go into that cemetery, to your immediate right, as you enter the cemetery, is Keller's resting place. At the other end of the same road that takes you back into town, maybe a mile and a half away, is the boyhood home of John Wayne, whose family left Brooklyn after their house had a fire many years before. Think about that. Two iconic Americans, two ends of the same road. And interestingly, John Wayne went on to be in the film The Sands of Iwo Jima, had they only known. Two flags rose on Suribachi, one small, one large, both carried by men who had already given everything. The photograph shows six Marines. The truth shows thousands. And somewhere in the ash, Pappy Wagner looked up and saw hope rise, even as war took so much from him. This is American Legacies. Every hero has a story. And every story deserves to be told.
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6: 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You enter your email and click Start Your Journey, and it's as simple as that to get started. Typically, what you want to know or what you want to provide is what information you have. If you have service records or if you have a form that shows their service history, it's a form, if you look at it compared with the other forms, it's a form that has boxes on it, square boxes, rectangular boxes. And one box might be name, the other might be rank, the other might be serial number. And in those boxes are the pieces of information that can help put the story together for you, as well as if you have any pictures. So sometimes there is no records that people have, but they have a picture of the veteran with a patch on their shoulder, or some artifact from some location at some particular time. And it's kind of like a an investigation, at least initially, and then it starts to gain steam. And there are so many resources that are available to help people learn about their veterans history, but a lot of people each year go to the National Archives and initiate a search on their veteran of interest. And what happens is they're acknowledged, the service is acknowledged, but the result is that you have not much more than that. They'll have the serial number, they'll be acknowledged in service, but the records that people are looking for about their veteran of interest are no longer there. There was a fire in the 70s where a lot of the records were destroyed. And so consequently, what you receive from there is limited, and it's not as helpful as you would hope for. So you have to take different paths to find that information. And by sending an inquiry to me, I can help you put that together and respond to your inquiry and get you on the right track. The goal there is to help you discover the story that's waiting for you, but, you know, help you save a lot of time and energy in terms of finding what the right information is and how to go about it. As I mentioned, It's different, you know, for each person, each veteran, but I can help you with a response to your inquiry and get you on the right path. I assure you that once you you find the right pathway, there will be a lot of context and detail as it pertains to their story, and it's very interesting. It's you know, the experience of it is almost like a crescendo type experience. So you go from basic details to visualizing where they were and what they were doing and how that was going at that time, and it's quite an experience. You're kind of joining them in their own history, going back to where they were and what's available. There are many occasions, I have to say this, there are many occasions when I'm able to show pictures to people that pertain to their veteran. So whether it was the camp they were in my own experience, I've found my father in combat, in a picture in combat, on a particular mission. And that was one of my lofty goals I had when I started. I didn't think I would ever find that, but I was able to. And he's not alone. There are other people that I've helped where we can, through a series of pictures, put together where they were and what happened at that time. You know, some of the pictures can be from a photographer, and other pictures can be from reconnaissance. Some pictures can be from the enemy forces. And so you look through those archives, you look for the details that pertain to them, and you start to put this series of pictures together to the extent that they're available. And when you couple that with the detail of information that pertains to the unit or the group that they're part of, you can then better understand where they were and what happened. Typically, there's an after action, a series of paperwork. There are morning reports that tell you if anyone was wounded or if they've been, sent to the hospital, whatever it is, or who showed up in formation that day, how many troops they had ready, all those details. And you put that, all these things together, and now you have a really good idea of what took place. And, you know, that's something that would really help you in your journey to find out more about this veteran. So simple thing to do is just go to AmericanLegacies.com, scroll to the bottom of the page, put your email address in there, and then initiate the inquiry. My response to that will get you on the right path and help you learn more about the veteran that you are interested in, and help you save a lot of time and energy in your effort to find that information out. And of course, you can always put an inquiry in there if you have other questions. And I'm always pleased to hear from other people, especially the listeners, and they'll respond in a timely manner. This is really important to me, and I want to help you with something I believe is really important to you as well. And together we can get there and realize the rest of their story that maybe went too long without being told. So again, go to AmericanLegacies.com, scroll to the bottom, put your email in there, and then initiate the inquiry, and we'll be pleased to get back to you. I'm Darren Moran with American Legacies.
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8: 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It completely changed the way I look at the ocean.
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3: Before sunrise on June 6, 1944, 41 American paratroopers from Company D, 505th Parachute Infantry Regiment of the 82nd Airborne Division, took up defensive positions in a small Norman village called Ville-aux-Plans. They were outnumbered by nearly 5-1. They were cut off. They were alone. The importance of this flank cannot be underestimated. And it was essential to protect this side or the flank of the developing beachhead. Years before, for example, at Dieppe, the flanks were exposed in a similar operation, and the results were devastating to the Allied forces. Further, the significance of holding that flank allowed for them to eventually secure the peninsula that will allow use from Cherbourg's deep-water port for a substantial supply for a rapid advance across France. This flank was critical. And yet, for hours, they held the western flank of the entire Normandy invasion all by themselves. This is their story. Welcome to American Legacies. I'm Darren Moran. Today, we walk the ground with the 82nd Airborne's 505th Parachute Infantry Regiment, specifically Company D, the men who fought one of the most desperate and decisive small unit battles of D-Day. Their stand at Neuville-aux-Plans bought the Allies the time they needed to secure the western flank of the 55-mile-wide invasion front. On prior shows, we talked about the Normandy invasion, and we compared what its layout looks like compared to, let's say, your right hand. So if you're looking at your right hand, you've got five fingers or four fingers and a thumb. The thumb and the index finger are the American sectors. The thumb would be Utah sector. The index finger would be Omaha sector. Then the middle finger to the pinky would be Gold, Juno, and Sword, which were British or British Commonwealth. And we're talking today about the thumb area of that particular layout. And that thumb really is a thumb if you look at a map, and that's that Cotentin Peninsula. And that's critical because at the top of that thumb is that deep water port for the essential supply and resupply of what it takes to rapidly advance across France. And they needed that deep water port, so they had to secure that particular peninsula. And then they, at the same time, at least initially, they had to secure the Allied landings on that beachhead and secure that flank. And so that was one of their objectives, certainly the one that was first for them on the morning of June 6, 1944. Without them, just nearby a town called Santa Mary Glace, the first town liberated in France, might have fallen. It was a critical junction for that particular peninsula. And the day began successfully for the 505th Regiment. And that was because their drop was the most successful drop of all the drop zones on D-Day. Of the six drop zones, it was known as Drop Zone O. And that was the most accurately dropped by comparison with the other drop zones, where there were many more missed drops and difficulties and problems and mistakes. The units of the 82nd Airborne's 505th quickly assembled after landing and moved to their designated objectives. Today's story is about part of the 505th Regiment, the soldiers assigned to block the northern access road to Santa Mary Glace. So if you think about the enemy position and assume that they're aware that Santa Mary Glace is being occupied, how would you counterattack that, and how would you go about trying to recapture that vital town that has communications and six roads in and out of that town? It's a vital location for any movement on that peninsula. And so if you were in the enemy's camp, what would you do to secure that particular town? Well, there's a northern access road that goes into Santa Mary Glace, and that was anticipated by the American planners. And so what they did was they assigned this particular part of the 505th Regiment the job of blocking that northern access road to Santa Mary Glace, a critical task on D-Day. The 505th Parachute Infantry Regiment had already earned a reputation for excellence. They had jumped into Sicily and Italy, proving themselves as an elite shock troop. And their training for Normandy was relentless. There were night jumps, live fire exercises, small unit tactics, and rehearsals for scattered landings. They knew the Normandy drop zones would be chaotic. They knew they'd be fighting in the dark. They knew they'd be alone for hours. And please know, these troops were considered light infantry. They did not have the protection that comes with armor or extensive artillery. It was down to the man and the weaponry they carried, such as their rifles and grenades. The enemy had armor. The enemy had artillery and the advantage of knowing the land. They prepared and rehearsed for battle. Their mission was clear. Jump into Drop Zone O, regroup, move north, block the German approach to Santa Mary Glace. Santa Mary Glace mattered because it sat in a crossroads. Six roads, as we've mentioned. A communications hub, a lifeline for German movement, and the western hinge of the entire invasion. Regarding the jump into Normandy, let's talk about that for a minute. Drop Zone O, and the scattered landings in other drop zones were a big part of the determinant of the forces available for these battles that followed. Between 1:51 and 2:30 a.m., the 505th Parachute Infantry Regiment jumped into Normandy. German anti-aircraft fire lit the sky. Some planes broke formation. Some paratroopers were scattered across hedgerows, fields, orchards, and marshes. But fortunately, there were, by comparison, the most accurate concentration landing is their designated drop zone. Between 1:51 and 2:30 a.m., the 505th Parachute Infantry Regiment jumped into Normandy. German anti-aircraft fire lit the sky. Some planes broke formation. Some paratroopers were scattered. They were scattered across hedgerows, fields, orchards, and marshes. Unfortunately, they were, by comparison, the most accurate concentration of landing in their designated drop zone. The 505th did what they were trained to do. They regrouped in the dark, they found their officers, they moved towards their objectives. Company D gathered near drop zone O, then pushed north towards Neuville-Plan, the blocking position assigned to the regiment. There's a critical mission change that occurred in this particular series of hours following the drop into Normandy. There was a runner who never arrived. So what dramatically changed the battle was a single missed message. A runner was assigned to tell Colonel William Ekman, commander of the 505th Parachute Infantry Regiment, that Santa Maria Glace had been captured and was secure. The runner never was able to find Colonel Ekman. So Ekman never got that message. And without that information, Ekman halted the battalion's advance at 8:10 a.m. He changed the mission. The 2nd Battalion would concentrate on Santa Maria Glace. The thinking was that if they could not confirm that Santa Maria Glace was substantially protected, that they would reinforce that with a good portion of the 2nd Battalion, and they would head back to Santa Maria Glace. And those soldiers come from what was originally supposed to be the block on the northern access route. So there were a handful of soldiers, by comparison, left behind in that blocking position, specifically only the 3rd Platoon of Company D, about 41 to 44 men, and they were under Lieutenant Turner Turnbull, and they would remain in Neuville-Plan to block the northern road. A single miscommunication left Turnbull's tiny platoon alone to face the full weight of the German counterattack. Around 10 a.m., Colonel Benjamin Vandervoort, commanding the 2nd Battalion, arrived in his Jeep, towing a 57-millimeter anti-tank gun. At the same moment, a strange sight appeared. There was a man that had come up to them on a bicycle and said that there was a column coming around the corner and wanted to give them a heads up. And as peculiar as that sounded, they were anticipating a column, of course, and a column of German prisoners escorted by U.S. paratroopers waving orange signal flags, which would indicate that they were Americans and that shouldn't be shot at. And they approached the village going in this northern road that has access to Santa Maria Glace. As they approached Santa Maria Glace in twos, they were singing and whistling. It was a ruse, a German deception designed to lure Americans into a trap. What it was a unit of German soldiers, and they had captured or killed some American troops and taken their uniforms and dressed up as them as they led these German so-called prisoners down the road. And Vandervoort, looking at this, felt that something was off. It just didn't look right. And so he ordered a warning shot fired to the side of these columns and a defensive measure. And the Germans immediately dropped down into the ditches on the side of the road and started to return fire. And then the real attack began. There were 190 Germans, approximately, versus these 41 Americans. And the attacking force was not a small group. It was a full assault element. About 190 soldiers from the 1058th Grenadier Regiment of the German 91st Infantry Division. Turnbull's men had a few rifles, a few bazookas, one 57-millimeter anti-tank gun, and 41 paratroopers. The Germans had machine guns, mortars, grenadiers, superior numbers. They even had armor. And the fighting was immediate, violent, and overwhelming. And the Americans were forced to hold this particular position while outnumbered. And Turnbull's platoon fought from these hedgerows, the ditches in them, and the farm walls. They were hitting the front, the flanks, and the rear. So if you can imagine in front of you, you're looking down this road, okay? And you have soldiers on one side of the road. This is American arrangement. You have soldiers on one side and then on the other side. And there's this brush on the right side of the road as you're looking towards the enemy. And then there's no brush on the other side. There's just a couple of buildings and an orchard farther up away from you towards where the enemy was. And what the enemy was doing was they were fanning out far and wide so that they would eventually come at the flanks of this blocking position and envelop those American soldiers that were there. So there was a lot of intense fighting, and it was violent and ultimately overwhelming. And there were hours of close quarters combat. Turnbull's platoon fought from the hedgerows, and they gave it the best that they could, but half the platoon was killed or wounded, and the line bent, and the Germans pressed harder. Turnbull faced a terrible choice. He can stay and die, all of them, or retreat and live to fight another day. At that critical moment, when Turnbull was making that decision, there was a mortar round that exploded right in front of their position, and it disrupted the German advance. It came from Otis Sampson, a mortarman of the 82nd Airborne, whose shot has become legend. That single round disrupted the enemy long enough for Turnbull to order a retreat, but not everyone could leave. In the chaos, there was Private Neuberger, who lay wounded. The medic, James Kelly, who refused to leave him. And Kelly said, when Turnbull was going away with the rest of the soldiers, he said he's staying. He decided to stay back to see if he could help Neuberger survive. And when Kelly said he's staying, Sergeant Robert Nyland said, if Jim is staying, I'm staying. And Nyland then went to the side of this barn in front of the hedgerow as you look out to the road in front, and he climbed onto a box to spot the enemy, and he was shot and killed instantly. Kelly, doing everything he could do for Neuberger, covered him up with branches and leaves and debris to hide him or obscure where he was from the German soldiers. Kelly took chase after Turnbull's men and escaped. Neuberger, unfortunately, did not survive. And Turnbull and roughly 16 men retreated, the only survivors of the stand. Turnbull lived to fight another day, but only one. He was killed the next day by an artillery round from the very same German units, as he was in a ditch farther up towards Santa Maria Glace. Turnbull, Nyland, and Neuberger are buried at the American Normandy Cemetery, honored among the thousands who gave their lives for freedom. Their stand in Neuville-Plan protected the western flank, bought critical time, prevented a German breakthrough, and preserved the liberation of Santa Maria Glace. It also helped secure the success of D-Day. They protected the most critical location on that flank on D-Day, and they held that for as long as it took for critical mass to fill out and reinforce the support necessary.

0: long enough for the Allies to secure the beachhead. 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
4: Breaking news this hour at Town Hall. I'm Bob Agnew in Washington. President Trump is posting on social media today.
5: President Trump posted an image early Saturday morning on his Truth Social platform of the Strait of Hormuz, labeled Trump Strait, in the first public indication of his thinking after Iran proposed the New Deal and suggested it might help the president ahead of the midterm elections. The White House on Friday said only that U.S. officials were having positive and constructive conversations with mediators on the Iran war. Earlier in the week, Iran held hours of indirect talks with the U.S. Richard Boyd reporting.
4: The 2026 midterm campaign is heating up, and this past week it took the form of Vice President J.D. Vance on the campaign trail in Greensboro, North Carolina. He was there campaigning for Republican Senate nominee Michael Whatley, who will be squaring off with the former Democrat Governor Roy Cooper in a bid to replace outgoing U.S. Senator Tom Tillis. Vance reminding the crowd that when Democrats were in charge, the American people suffered a lot of big losses.
6: But for years, for 4 years under Joe Biden and congressional Democrats, America was run by a party that prioritized the needs of everybody else, everybody but you. They prioritized massive corporations. They prioritized the far left NGOs.
4: Vice President J.D. Vance in North Carolina this past week. Invisible American lasers are reportedly now destroying Iranian weapons and infrastructure. Here's correspondent Ken Lorne.
7: The U.S. military is deploying advanced infrared laser weapons in the Strait of Hormuz in Iran to destroy Iranian drones, cruise missiles, and equipment at a fraction of the cost of traditional munitions. These 50-year in-development systems, controlled via Xbox-like controllers, operate at light speed with minimal logistical demands, giving the U.S. a decisive edge in the ongoing conflict. Ken Lorman reporting.
4: More at townhall.com.
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9: Dr. Megan Conroy at the Ohio State University Wexner Medical Center says changes in temperature, humidity, and pollens will really impact airway inflammation, and that's the driver of asthma.
10: We also see increase in circulation of respiratory viruses, so the common cold virus

0: and others that start to circulate in the fall. These are the most common causes of asthma flares. But we also see increase in pollens like ragweed.
1: She recommends people take all medications as prescribed, no matter how frequently symptoms of asthma occur. I'm Jim Forbes.
2: People on Hawaii's Big Island are preparing for another potentially life-threatening and catastrophic storm. 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

0: the wild world of D.C. politics to America's culture clash, brace yourself for the reality check you've been waiting for. The one and only Mike Gallagher.
1: Your happy warrior isn't so happy today. It's Thursday, and I have to admit, I'm a little discouraged. And let me tell you why. I'm staring at a headline. I want to stop looking at it. But the headline that just hits me between the eyes today is from the New York Post. Members of Congress are heading home. House of Representatives canceled votes that were scheduled for today, and they're going home. Now, it's not like they've worked real hard since summer vacation. Do you know how many days they've worked since they came back from their summer break? You ready for this? Here's a spoiler alert. It isn't even in the double digits. Seven. 7 days. They've had 7 work days since summer vacation. And now they're back, gone again. They decided to go home a little early. Speaker Johnson yesterday said, we've done our work. We've done our job. We're headed home. So the headline from the New York Post that I can't shake and that I can't ignore and that I can't avoid and is leading me to be extremely discouraged today, 48 days before the midterm election, is, and I quote, "Congress goes home after just 7 work days since summer break ended and won't be back until after the midterms." I truly cherish my role as a host who wants to lift you up, to encourage you, to motivate you, to inspire you. Our country is in serious trouble right now. And it's largely in trouble because we're facing the prospect of a lunatic, violent political party getting control of the United States Congress. And I hate the way I'm feeling today. And I was tempted to ignore it and pretend I don't feel this way. I was tempted to just hide my emotions, my worries, my concerns, and just plow through the show like it's just another day. But you know what sent me into a tailspin? I got a call from somebody on my team last night. We are always working. We work all the time outside of this show. We talk. We text. I text, but nobody ever answers me. Since I'm the only one that doesn't have a life, I answer every text immediately. I'm glued to your text line when you text me. That's because I'm a lonely, shallow, petty little man with too much time on his hands. If you're a jerk when you text me, by the way, I love to block, so don't be a jerk. Don't get blocked. That's no fun. But you can text me, 800-655-MIKE. I'm a prolific texter. I like to text. Tracy won't ever read her texts as the show is getting ready underway. I'm texting her before I get into the shower. Here's this guest. No answer. But somebody on my team, I don't want to throw this person under the bus. It is a female. It could be Yasmin. It could be Tracy. But somebody called and said, wanted to check in on me, which was nice. How you feeling with this stupid heart blockage news, which is nothing, it's moderate, I'm working on it, I'm going to be fine. And this person says to me, now you know we're going to lose in November, right? Just as a matter of fact, a plaintiff, now this is a person who is a rock solid conservative. This is a person who is plugged into every news story like they should be. This is a person who follows the news, who watches the stories, who is a conservative, registered Republican, Trump supporter, loves this country, is terrified about the Democrats taking control of the House and the Senate. And this person said to me, as a matter of fact, you know we're going to lose on November the 3rd. And she paused because she wanted to hear what I was going to say. And I didn't respond because it kind of took me by surprise. I don't want to think that way. I don't want to believe that. I don't trust any of the polls. I don't know that we're going to lose in November the 3rd. And by the way, she doesn't either. But a lot of Americans have a bad feeling about the next 48 days. I don't want to be this way. I don't want to feel this way. I don't want to be despondent. Congress goes home after coming back to the House of Representatives, went on summer break, came back for 7 days, and then now they're back on another break until after the midterm elections. Where do I sign up for a job like that? I love that job. Can I work for 7 days? Can I take a nice, long, big, fat summer vacation? Come back and work for 7 days and then go back again for another, 50, 60 days? Are you kidding me? Are we out of our minds? Are we out of our minds? Communism is at our doorstep. We've got radical, deranged freaks who are winning primaries and might win in November. And I am about as down over this as I could be, and I don't want to be. So you know what I thought I'd do? I'm going to turn it over to you. I want you to blow up my phone lines. I want you to tell me what you're feeling. I want you to tell me what you're thinking. I want you to tell me if you're worried and down or if you're optimistic. I thought about calling Newt. Newt Gingrich is an optimistic warrior guy. Maybe he could lift our spirits. I'm trying to think of guests that we could bring onto this show to lift your spirits, to make you feel like you've got to crawl over broken glass on November 3rd to not let this happen. And Newt's a great example of positivity. We've got a story to tell. And to me, the story comes down to
2: Alex Marlow. 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
1: 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Is a text message from Georgia. Mike, it's wild that you mentioned Newt Gingrich. I just heard him talking to Sean Hannity, predicting a huge win for Republicans in November. Please talk to him to lift our spirits. I knew it, and I didn't see that interview, but I'm going to check it out, and I'm going to see if we got to get Newt back. Look at what is on the ballot. This podcaster Hassan Piker, that so many of the Democrats like Abdul El Sayed have normalized, he sat down with Axios, gave an interview where he says that the United States of America is worse than Al-Qaeda, pound for pound. That's who they normalize. That's who they are. Hugh Hewitt reposted that Axios story of Hassan Piker saying that we're worse than Al-Qaeda. And that isn't out of context, apparently. And Hugh says, quite succinctly, the internal polling must be worse than I thought. The Democrats ought to be in trouble. I'm just discouraged that they're going home early. Michigan writes on the text line, tons of text messages. Incidentally, somebody said, oh, I hear you answer every... I don't answer hardly any texts. I can't type and talk. I'm a pretty good multitasker. No, I don't answer every text. I try to read everyone. Not respond, but I like the feedback that the text line provides at 800-655-MIKE. Michigan writes, I told you how many times the Republicans have sold us out. We're absolutely facing the total elimination of freedom and maybe a civil war. It's going to get bad. California writes, we love you, Mike. We're praying for you to get through your health issue perfectly and quickly. Marco Rubio, thank you, by the way, California, so much for that. Marco Rubio has the fire we need. Sharon from Lake Kiwi. Well, at least the House passed the SAVE Act. And the others that are still sitting at the Senate. Thanks, John Thune. Fredericksburg, Texas. Mike, the whole thing is so frustrating. If we had an honest media, none of this would be happening. Democrat politicians would be despised. Good point. And finally, from Michigan, I like this a lot. This is what is true. Everyone was so sure that Hillary Clinton was going to win. Remember? But God had other plans. He is always in control, Mike. Relax and trust him. Well, I do. Of course I trust him. Of course I have faith. But, you know, God's given us the rowboat. We gotta paddle. God's given us the tools to save this country. Are we going to use them? Are we going to show up in November? Are we going to win? Cheryl's outside Tampa, Florida. Cheryl, you're on the Mike Gallagher Show. Welcome. How are you?
2: I'm doing good. How about you?
1: I'm a little discouraged today.
2: Well, I'm trying not to row that boat. I'm going to give you a little encouragement, okay?
1: Good.
2: We both know God's still in control, but I think what we're facing here are the end results of these so many decades of these liberal colleges brainwashing our children, and the words have come home to roost.
1: That's right.
2: These young liberals are all for this because they've never been taught the reality of communism and what it is and what it does to this country.
1: Yes.
2: So my advice to America is if you're a Christian, get off your lazy duff and go vote. That's your responsibility to God and country. And Christians don't vote like other people. I don't know what's wrong with us. God help us. Get off your butt and go vote if you want to.
1: Amen. Amen. I love it, Cheryl. God bless you. Great bit of advice. Joe is back in Michigan. Hey, Joe, how are you?
0: Mike, good morning. You are the what kind of warrior? You're the happy warrior, right? You're not the discouraged warrior. You're not the down and out warrior. You're the happy warrior. And you just got a bunch of people coming in today to just to remind you of what deep in your core you know to be true. And that is what you said earlier. These people are crazy. The left, you know, the capture of the Democrat Party is now almost complete.
1: Yes.
0: And it no longer exists in its historical form. And conservatives do what? They conserve what is good and right, true, noble, and just. And the good people of this nation, on balance, are smart enough to understand this. The key to your previous caller about turnout, of course, that is crucial. But at the end of the day, we have a nation to save. And yes, that one texter is so right. I just listened to Sean Hannity, your good friend Sean, with Newt Gingrich the other night on his podcast. It's about a 90-minute watch, and it's worth every moment of it.
1: I got to get Newt. Yeah, and so Joe, I got to get Newt back on the show, Joe, because you're right. So and Newt, is the texter right that Newt is predicting that we're going to be okay?
0: Partially. He said that it's better than 50-50. He didn't say it's going to be a blowout or anything like that.
1: Right.
0: But Newt was basically saying this has the potential to be one of the greatest historical shocks in political history.
1: Right. It reminds me of 2016, you know, when Trump shocked the world and beat Hillary. He wasn't supposed to, remember? We could have that again. We're not supposed to win November the 3rd, but how can we lose with these lunatics on the ballot?
3: OPEGs, join the conversation.
1: When it comes to supplements, two things matter most. It works,
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1: One of my kids asked me last night if I'm scared about this heart thing going on, and I said I'm not. It's really weird. I'm a hypochondriac, but for some reason I've got a strange, weird, detached sense of... I mean, I don't think it's the end of the... It's 52% blockage in the Widowmaker. And so now I'm going to go on, embark upon continuing to work out. I did 30 minutes on the bike yesterday. I could only make it 10 minutes on the elliptical before I had a stroke. I thought I had to call the ambulance after 10 minutes on this elliptical. That elliptical machine is a bear. That is not easy. But I'm not scared. It's okay. Life is life. You know, I've always figured it would be cancer, but they found a 52% blockage, which the doctor explained, and it was really weird. I've only got like a 30-second explanation from the doctor about what these test results showed the other day. 52% blockage, which means moderate, it's not severe, no stent apparently needed, and I got to just stay on top of it. And I've got to have good diet and exercise and stay healthy and keep losing the weight and keep, which thanks to PhD weight loss, what would I do without PhD? Gosh, you talk about timing right now. I mean, I'm down about 30 pounds since June. And of course, now I'm fanatical about making sure I maintain my goal weight. PhD is a lifesaver. Everybody tells you that weight has everything to do with blood pressure and, you know, diabetes and all of it. 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A couple of encouraging text messages about the break. We're talking about being discouraged over where we are right now as a country. We're 48 days away from the midterm election. Michigan writes, Mike, the lack of urgency by our leadership are what's to blame. Whose side are you on? The left-wing takeover of the United States begs the question, whose side are you on? This podcaster, Piker, we're worse than Al-Qaeda? Pound for pound? Apparently just said that, like, the other day. This isn't some old comment that was and even Democrats are starting to say, is this guy a Republican plant? Hugh Hewitt writes, the polling must be worse than we thought. And Tom in Connecticut, always a common sense kind of a guy, points out it was bad timing and duration for the summer break. This break, however, is necessary for the entire House membership, as well as a third of the Senate, to run their campaigns in their home districts for their reelection. This is the most important segment of the incumbent member campaigns. Donna in South Carolina, with a nice encouraging message, keep smiling, Mike. I believe that our reps are not vacationing, but they're campaigning for the Republican candidates in their districts and in their home states. They are our voice to the constituency. And that's a good point. And I know that because they're back in the district, that doesn't mean they're not working. It's optics. It's just the optics. And I wonder about the optics of it all. President Trump, I mean, optimistically saying, and I trust the guy, I trust this president, and he was in Gastonia, North Carolina yesterday, saying that we are hopefully working towards an end to this war. Because at the end of the day, unless we get gas prices under control, and gas prices continue to rise. The Fed yesterday increased the interest rate, much to Trump's chagrin. Economically, things aren't going great. And so here's the president yesterday in North Carolina saying, promising an end to the war in Iran, and that gas prices, he says, are going to come tumbling down.
16: It's going to end soon. But because they can't go on, they can't go on. The nation's is destroyed. But I have to say, you have a little higher. You have a higher gas. It's a very inexpensive price to pay for what we've done. Remember that. It's a little more. It's even if it was, frankly, even if it was a lot more. But that's going to come tumbling down. That's going to be like a rocket ship in reverse.
1: Now, it's going to be like a rocket ship. And if you noticed, and I'm not being critical of our president. You know I love the guy. You know I appreciate his policies. You know that he has been the most consequential president in American history. But there was a smattering of applause when he said that high gas prices is a small price to pay considering what we've done. Incidentally, my head knows he's right. Keeping Iran from being able to nuke Israel is important, is crucial, is he's right. I mean, but I can tell you that personally, I can afford to pay more at the pump. I'm willing to have that bargain. But to millions of hardworking, struggling Americans, it's not that easy. For millions of people who are struggling to put food on their table and pay the bills, I'm not sure that message lands. And let me just put it this way, and this is a good question for you to ponder. President Trump says the war in Iran is going to end soon, and gas prices are going to come tumbling down. What happens if that doesn't happen? I think we know the answer. Do we lose in November? Will we lose in November if the war in Iran doesn't end and gas prices don't come tumbling down? I had one member of my team yesterday say, we're going to lose in November. I just had another member of my team say, this war in Iran is going to go on for many years. Now, these are our people. These aren't liberal Democrats. These aren't progressives. These aren't radical zanies. These are our people. And they're discouraged. This war in Iran cannot go on for years. And we must win in November. But the discouraging opinions that I'm getting from people around me, hard to shake it off. Hard to shake this off. 800-655-MIKE, Jim's in Illinois. Hey, Jim, welcome aboard. You're on the Mike Gallagher Show. How are you?
17: I'm fine, sir. Thanks good. For taking my call.
1: You bet.
17: This is going to turn out to be a very good thing that Speaker of the House has walked off. With the rest of them, they should be out campaigning for what Trump would do.
1: Yes, sir.
17: Let them get out there and pass some flyers and let people see their faces and they can express their opinions.
1: I got you. All that. That's what a lot of people are saying right now is that, you know, so the headline, Congress goes home after 7 days and won't be back until after the midterms. It seems discouraging, but, you know, you're right. When cooler heads prevail, it's fair to point out that they've got work to do, and they can do work in their district, too. Adrian's in Milwaukee, Wisconsin. Hi, Adrian.
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1: Hey.
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1: You all right?
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1: Oh, you sound like something's going on there.
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1: I saw a great post on X yesterday from my colleague and friend Joe Pags, Joe Pagliarulo. He's a terrific radio host out of Texas, a great podcaster. He wrote, I don't care how much you hate Republicans, if you vote Democrat on November 3rd, you are voting to transform your country into a communist state. You'd better think long and hard before you do. There will be no coming back. Amen, Joe. He's right. There's not going to be any coming back from this. We're going to be in a lot of trouble. And I don't want to be discouraged. I don't like this feeling, this helpless feeling. Thankfully, I'm surrounded by smart people who are typically optimistic. The story of the Charlie Kirk family lawsuit revealing some chilling, chilling details. Roger P. Shulman is our newsman who joins us right now from the Mike Gallagher Show newsroom. Before we talk about Roger, the Charlie Kirk family suit and what we've learned, I'm not alone in being discouraged, I know, about the midterms. We're 48 days away. I hate to drag a bona fide journalist, newsman like you into politics, but how about you? Are you discouraged? Are you cautiously optimistic? How are you feeling about the way 2026 is gonna play out?
2: Well, Mike, if people get to the polls and have some sense, everything is going to be fine. The Republicans have to get polls and vote and not be discouraged by the mainstream media, which is controlled by the left, yep, and all of the stuff that's coming out. Pay attention to the facts and realize that if you don't want the Muslim call of prayer blaring across every city in the nation, if you don't want crime in the streets, if you don't want homeless people with tents right in the middle of every town, you might want to vote Republican and keep things going in a better direction. If you want to totally change this country into a place that we can't even imagine, then let things happen. I mean, we have control over this, and I'm cautiously optimistic that people will see that the way the Democrats are going is probably not the way this country wants to go. At least I'm hoping that's the case.
1: I love that attitude. I love your perspective. Look, it's six simple little words. If we show up, we win. If we show up, we're going to win. I'm convinced there's lots of evil. There's lots of lunatics. There's lots of bad people, bad actors in the world. But there's more of us than there are of them. And if we show up, Roger, we win.
2: And if we pray, that also has a very positive effect, in my opinion, on these situations in the world.
1: I've been praying every day on this show. We're going to pray again before this segment is over. So stick around and join me in prayer here after Roger's report. But let's get some reporting on the lawsuit that is getting ready to be filed by the family of Charlie Kirk. They're taking legal action against Utah Valley University. And it was revealed that there was an unbelievable abdication of responsibility. It turns out the Turning Point USA team was very concerned about the rooftops, yes, around that stage. Tell us what we've learned already from what looks like going to be this inevitable lawsuit, Roger.
2: Well, apparently they did alert the local police chief. He said, I've got it covered. And apparently he did not. And there were only six police officers assigned to a crowd of about 3,500, much lower. Now, Charlie Kirk did not have Secret Service protection. He had his own security team. The security team, as would be normal, was coordinating with local law enforcement, hoping they'd do their job. They obviously did not. And particularly in the light of the fact that a rooftop shooter had nearly assassinated President Trump a short time before that, one would have thought the rooftops would have been covered. They did not have real-time coverage of the rooftops. The decisions ultimately rendered Mr. Kirk helpless, according to the proposed lawsuit, to a rooftop shooter in an assassination that could have been avoided if the UVA parties only had taken reasonable steps to plan and oversee a safe event. It was a major screw-up, and so was the Trump event. And we keep repeating these situations in history. Ever heard of John Frederick Parker? He was the bodyguard assigned to President Lincoln 160 years ago at the Ford Theater. Here's what happened to him. He was supposed to be at the door. He took off during intermission and went to the bar next door for a drink. and John Wilkes Booth was able to wander in and shoot him unopposed. Now, things were a lot more lax back then. That would be his defense, but he was blamed for that, and the rest is history. But we keep making these same mistakes with President Trump's event. The local police were not able to communicate with Secret Service. They'd gotten some tips that somebody was crawling around acting like a lunatic, and there was no communication. It just seems that we are still making the same basic mistakes that happened 160 years ago, and I don't know why this continues to happen.
1: You're right. It breaks my heart to think of Erica and the kids and Charlie's mom and dad and all of his loved ones believing that knowing that he should be alive today. This should never have happened. Roger, we appreciate your reporting, as always, from the Mike Gallagher Show newsroom. Heavenly Father, we come before you with humble hearts, asking for your mercy and your peace in this uncertain hour. We lift up the leaders of our nation and leaders around the world. Grant them wisdom beyond their own understanding, courage to do what is right, and discernment that may prevent needless suffering. Guide every decision, Lord, with justice, restraint, and a desire for peace. Lord, we pray for the brave men and women of our military and for our police officers, firefighters, paramedics, and all first responders, including the brave men and women of ICE. Surround them with your protection. 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We ask you to watch over our country, Lord. Unite us in purpose, calm our fears, and remind us that our ultimate hope is found in you and in you alone. May your peace rule in our hearts. May your truth guide our nation, and may your hand of protection rest upon the United States of America. In the name of Jesus Christ, we pray. Amen. Got to make sure we get that prayer in. And for those of you calling and texting to trust in the Lord with all of our heart, we must. But when it doesn't mean you stay home. Two-part equation here. Trust in the Lord and get off your butt and vote. Speaking of lunatics, one of the pastors, one of the ministers at Texas Senate candidate James Tallarico's church was caught on undercover video saying some pretty provocative things. We'll tell you all about that and more coming up.
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0: Charlie before he died. 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

0: the wild world of D.C. politics to America's culture clash, brace yourself for the reality check you've been waiting for. The one and only Mike Gallagher.
1: There's a lot of gloom and doom these days, and I refuse to fall prey to the doomers. Somebody posted online, and I like this. I got a wild idea. How about everyone who voted for Trump in the last election show up in the midterm election day? Send Republicans a filibuster-proof majority, and we take one last crack at making sweeping changes that could stop the radical left for an entire generation. It's easy to be sucked up into the gloom and doom of everything we hear. AI is going to kill us. Humanity's going to be destroyed. We're all going to die. The lunatic left is going to win in November. Big. Trump's going to be in jail by Christmas. We need to keep our faith, lean into God's plan, and be part of the solution, not the problem. That means you're going to need to move heaven and earth to vote. And I know it's tough right now. I get it. I get it. I get it. I wish I didn't drive by the gas station yesterday and see $4.17 a gallon for gas. And it takes a lot of courage. Takes a lot of guts to admit that prices, affordability, the economy, challenging right now. The cost of things are too high. President Trump is promising this war is going to come to an end. Gas prices are going to come plummeting down. I think gas prices are the most visible sign of this so-called affordability issue. Look, I'm going to talk bluntly for a moment. To the average American, just minding their business, trying to get through life, if it's between paying the bills or keeping Iran from having a nuclear weapon, paying the bills is going to win every time. I'm sorry. I don't want to contradict my president. I saw him yesterday in North Carolina. Big rally there. Lots of support. Here he was saying that the war is going to end. Gas prices are going to go down. And things are going to be okay.
2: It's going to end soon. But because they can't go on, they can't go on. The nation's destroyed. But I have to say, you have a little higher, you have a higher gain. It's a very inexpensive price to pay for what we've done. Remember that. It's a little more. It's even if it was, frankly, even if it was a lot more. But that's going to come tumbling down. That's going to be like a rocket ship in reverse. And
1: hope he's right. Hope he's right. And I pray he's right. And I've many, many times I've said, trust the guy. You don't think he's right. And then he turns out to be right. Just about every time. He's now promising to meet with UAE leaders, figuring out a way to end this war in Iran and make sure, guarantee they don't have a nuke. Look, I understand if I posed a horrible hypothetical to you and I said, if Iran obliterated Israel with a nuclear weapon, would it have been worth it to pay more for gas and groceries? Look, we got to vote like it's 2016 and 2024 all over again. They guaranteed us Hillary was going to win in 2016. The shock of Trump's election shattered them, shattered the lunatic left, shattered the Democrat machine. We could do it again. I got to get Newt Gingrich back on the show. Somebody told me he sat down with Sean Hannity on Sean's podcast, and it was 90 minutes of the most inspirational conversation you could have. Newt apparently isn't promising a victory in a slam dunk fashion, but he pointed out, we have a chance. We have a chance to shock them again. On paper, we shouldn't win on November. Are you following what we're learning about some of these candidates? One of James Tallarico's pastors at his home church? Have you heard what she said? Hassan Piker, what he said about the United States being worse than Al-Qaeda? Recently, in an interview with Axios? These aren't normal people. These are radical crazies. And radical crazy is what is on the ballot. Here is J.D. Vance, the Vice President of the United States, on the All In podcast, pointing out that despite the gloom and the doom and the ugliness and the, guess what? There have been many, many accomplishments by this administration, and we must not forget, especially when we're 48 days away from this crucial midterm election.
3: There's a lot of good that we've done over the past 18 months. We cut taxes bigly. We cut taxes on overtime, Social Security, and tips. Those are tax cuts for middle American workers, not just for the elites in Washington and New York City. We've had an amazing success with the border, with immigration. We've pursued H-1B reform that prioritizes American workers over foreign nationals. There's a lot of good that's been done, but there's a lot of work left to do. Don't give power to the people who cause the problems that we're fixing. Give us another chance, or give us another couple of years to continue to work on the amazing things that we've been doing for the past 2 years. And the second argument I'd make is, even if you don't agree with us on every issue, the other party is consumed by craziness. They're consumed by people who want to steal everything, who want to give the country over to illegal aliens and criminals. They actively brag about it. I mean, I've heard a lot of crazy stuff, guys, over the past, you know, few years in politics. But when I heard somebody running for Congress in New York say that July 4th was about the liberation of Puerto Rico and Palestine, I thought to myself, this person needs to be checked into a mental hospital, not given a seat in Congress. So to the American people, I'd say, send these people packing. Put them in the mental hospital. Do not put them in Congress, because even if you don't agree with us on every policy issue, at least we're motivated by common sense and American interests. They're just motivated by left-wing interest groups and radicalism, and they're going to do a very bad job if we give them power.
1: I mean, he's right. We're up against crazy right now. It's crazy for a pastor or a minister at a church to say that the vast majority of congregants at a church are agnostic, that there are people in the church who wish that the Butler, Pennsylvania would-be assassin hadn't missed. This is a pastor. It's a minister. And that once Tallarico gets elected, she said, he'll go back to his far-left positions. That's one of his ministers at his home church. These are mental patients. I'm not trying to minimize mental illness. The United States is worse than Al-Qaeda? That's Hassan Piker, the podcaster that apparently has been embraced by all of these radical left candidates like Hassan Abdul El-Sayed of Michigan. Are things perfect right now? They're not. Should we be worried? You bet. And if you're worried, remember the six easiest words in the English language to remember. If we show up, we'll win. If we show up and vote, we're going to win. And that isn't just a talking point. It's a fact. It's truth. How could you not show up and vote for Republicans? My gosh, you got Karl Rove. I'm going to vote for the Democrat for the first time because I didn't like a meme that the Republican Texas Railroad Commission candidate posted. So I'm going to vote for the Democrat. Ha ha, look at me. I'm Karl Rove. I'm going to vote for the Democrat. You think that's helpful? Karl? There's a lot of establishment Republicans who are desperately grasping for the last whiff of relevancy. That ship has sailed. The Mitt Romney, John McCain, George Bush Republican Party is gone. They want to revive it. It isn't going to work.
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1: 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Here's a text from Virginia. Mike, I'm terrified the crazy people are going to win in November. Hey, I had somebody on my team yesterday. She's the one that's got me going on this my frame of mind today. You know we're going to lose in November, right? No, I don't know we're going to lose in November. I don't think we're going to lose in November. I can't think that way. We can't lose in November. We must not lose in November. Or we may never come back from what a horror show the Democrats will unleash. And I'm not exaggerating. Donna's in Connecticut. Hey, Donna, welcome back. How are you?
2: Hi there. Thanks so much for taking my call. Mike, I completely 100% agree with you on this matter. People are also forgetting that even under not just Biden, but Obama, the gas prices were still way higher, as compared to what they are now. And if the Dems get in, the entire time, the only thing they're going to do is completely undo everything Trump has done. They're going to open those borders back up. And they're going to waste all of our time and our tax dollars just trying to impeach him and get him in jail. So I'm gobsmacked by people forgetting what life was like under Joe Biden and Obama. I mean, gas prices were over $6.
1: Well, that's it. And when President Trump refers to gas prices being a little higher right now, but it's optics. It's all about the optics. You're so right. I mean, we forget what millions of illegals pouring into the United States looks like. We haven't had, I mean, this is hard to believe, we have not let one illegal enter the American population in months and months and months. You don't think that's significant? The border, our border is secure. It's sealed. It's closed. And, I mean, if you told me that 2 years ago, in the middle of this, I would have told you you're crazy. And he did it. We did it. This country did it. The border should be the single biggest example of how effective this leadership has been. And no one disputes that, incidentally. The Democrats acknowledge it. It's not like they could pretend that somebody's futzing with the numbers and that illegals are sneaking in and we're not really covering it. No. Illegals aren't being admitted into this country. As he promised. So, look, continue to pray. But Tony in South Carolina just said, make sure you tell the story about the guy on the roof during the flood. I'll tell that story in just a moment, too. I also want to tell you the story about the Business Bible. That's coming up in just a moment. But let me tell you the story about Chapter. One of our listeners, Dorothy, went through a really, really, really rough patch. She lost her husband, tons of income cut in half.
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3: 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Listen, it was time to start to branch out across the state. 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
1: A number of weeks ago, I started praying on this show on a daily basis. I believe in the power of prayer. I believe in Americans as a faith-filled community. Regardless of what your particular denomination may be, God is in control. My friend Joey Hudson says it all the time. God is in control. God's got this. And I don't want to get discouraged. I don't want to be frustrated. I don't want to be stressed about what we're seeing unfold. But let's face it. Let's be real. This is no longer, in my view, about right versus left or Republicans against Democrats. We've got a real evil going on in this country. And it does worry me, as I know it worries you. Somebody posted on social media, Luigi Mangione shoots a healthcare CEO, and there are people in this country who cheered. Charlie Kirk is assassinated for debating, and there are people in this country who cheered. A bank vice president is stabbed to death in Times Square, and there are people in America who cheered. A mom strangles her three babies to death, and there are people in this country who cheered. This isn't liberalism. That's not being a progressive. That's evil. And we've got to be willing to identify it for what it is. And I get encouraged when I see the text messages and the emails from people in this audience who say, never give up prayer. Never give up on the Bible. Never forget that God has given us the tools we need to get through it all. I was reading about Nicholas Leon. Spent decades on Wall Street and was wondering, is there a better way to do business? Can we incorporate the Bible? Can we use biblical principles for how we conduct business? How we invest, our level of generosity. And he is the founder of something called the Business Bible. And I thought it would be a perfect time to welcome Nicholas Leon to the Mike Gallagher Show. Thank you so much for joining us. How are you, sir? I appreciate you very much, and I appreciate the opportunity to tell the world about this incredible project, Business Bible. So, first of all, let's start at the very beginning. What is the Business Bible, and how's it going so far for this venture of yours?
2: The Business Bible is the first of a kind, Mike. It's a topical Bible. Everything the Bible says about business from beginning to end. We have a gap in this country between Sunday, Monday. It's called the Sunday, Monday gap. And what we hear on Sunday, we don't know how to apply Monday through Friday. How do we deal with inflation, raising rates, global geopolitical issues, elections? How do we deal with that? But the Bible reveals the economy reflects design, and there are principles, there are practical principles that can help us navigate business and life. And like you said, we can navigate through this, and there's a better future for our country and for the world.
1: Did this begin when you decided to come up with the Business Bible? You've been on Wall Street, and I don't know how any of you guys survived that. I mean, you went through, I think, five different, you know, financial disasters. Was there a crisis that you lived through that made you turn to the Bible and see if there's a way to uncover biblical principles into how we conduct our daily lives and how we work, how we deal in the business world?
2: That's right, Mike. Thanks for asking. I was in no less than five financial crises during my career on Wall Street. And what we mean by a crisis is markets down by 50 to 90%. And so that occurred five times during my career managing capital for families and businesses. Of course, none were like the global financial crisis where we wondered if the system was going to fail. We questioned capitalism. People were losing their jobs and their homes. And it wasn't much different than today, at least the perceived anxiety, right? People are feeling stressed today. They're worried about the future. They're worried about the future of our country. AI has accelerated their concerns. Are they going to have jobs in the future? And so I began to search for answers as a Wall Street hedge fund manager. And Wall Street really wasn't providing any guidance. The church was silent on the subject. And I was ill-equipped, even with the training I'd have in economics and theology. And so I asked a simple question that you mentioned. Is there a better way to do business? And what I discovered... What I discovered in the Bible changed my life and career forever, and it can encourage your listeners.
1: So let's get into the nuts and bolts of the business Bible. Is this a new translation? Is it a study Bible, or is it something altogether different?
2: So we've licensed a number of translations. It's not a new translation. It's called the topical Bible. So it's filled with articles and briefs and case studies inside the Bible that reveal everything the Bible says about business from beginning to end. So this current translation is the NASB translation, which is word for word one of the most accurate. And we've just completed the Catholic edition, which should be coming out Q4 this year.
1: We're talking with Nicholas Leone. He's the founder of the Business Bible, and I'm so riveted by this, and I hope everybody goes to businessbible.com to discover the Business Bible. Just go to businessbible.com to check out what he's telling us about. I'm going to put you on the spot. I want you to give me an example of one Business Bible principle that you discovered that changed the way you actually conduct business.
2: So the Bible's filled with principles that'll help us navigate, Mike. And one of the most amazing ones is during the global financial crisis, we didn't know how long the recession was going to last. And I read in Leviticus 25 that we should work for 6 years and rest for one. And I pulled up my Bloomberg and looked on NEBR, the National Bureau of Economic Research. And lo and behold, the average economic cycle is about 6 years followed by a recession of 12 to 14 months. And so the economy reflects design, and that helped me navigate through the global financial crisis. So it helps us navigate today. But there was a principle in there that changed everything for me. When Joseph managed Egypt, the world's largest economy at the time, he said, we're going to have 7 years of expansion and 7 years of decline. And what he did is he asked everybody to save a fifth. And the word one-fifth, or the word save in the Bible, actually means one-fifth and 20%. So I've begun saving one-fifth, and every one of your listeners can save one-fifth and be prepared for the next recession or downturn and have capital to invest to take advantage of the decline. It's a very practical principle. America doesn't have savings. Only one-third of America has enough savings to last 3 to 6 months. We need to save more, and saving will fuel the future economy.
1: You know, I talk about this theme of good versus evil every day on this show. I really believe it with all my heart that we've transcended sort of political differences, and now this is a battle between right and wrong and good and evil. But I'm all about optimism and hope. I continually try to be as perennially optimistic as I can be. Let's let the audience embrace the Business Bible for a moment. Is there a Business Bible principle that our audience can put into action just this week alone? Is there one Business Bible principle that could be a great takeaway for people who are watching and listening to this interview?
2: Yeah, Mike, we've been through crisis before, right? I've been through crisis on Wall Street. We're facing crisis now with geopolitical and technology issues, and we have midterm elections. And so you're right. There is a battle out there for the future. The great thing about the Bible is it reveals that God is in the business of redeeming and restoring all things. And your listeners want to know, what can I do Monday through Friday or Monday through Saturday? The first thing they can do is discover their call to work. Our work is how we meet other people's needs. It creates jobs, it creates unity, it creates a better future. So discovering your call to work, how do you use the abilities and gifts that you have for creating a better future and meeting people's needs, as well as savings, are the first two things, the first steps that we can take to creating a better future, and of course, get out and vote in November.
1: Amen. I love the, as I was reading about the Business Bible and learning a little bit about you, I love the way it was defined that the Bible reveals an answer for everything, hiding in plain sight. That's so important. We're pulling our hair out, and I'm not going to drag you into politics, but as a big mouth talk show host, I'll remind this audience that while we're dealing with the midterm election, people, oh, we're going to win, we're going to lose. And look, we could say this about both sides, Democrats and Republicans. If you show up, your side is going to win. The side that doesn't show up. So things are right. They're revealed to us and they hide in plain sight. But you discovered that, didn't you, Nicholas, when you went onto this journey and you discovered the biblical principles that can be applied to the business world. It's all hiding in plain sight.
2: It is. God's economy reflects design. That includes politics, business, the church, and family. You know, we like to say before there was Friedman, there was Moses and Jesus, right? And we have a lot to learn from these timeless principles that are revealed in the Bible. We need to get out and vote in November, but we need to get to work Monday morning, Monday through Saturday. One of the greatest things we can do is get to work.
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0: Gallagher.
1: Kenny in Ohio just sent a great text. I think too many people misuse the quote, God is in control. God knows what's going to happen. We know that he knows the end product, Jesus wins, but we still have free will. I think Christians use the God is in control as maybe an excuse to do nothing. That's wrong. We have to be his hands and feet and take action. That's so true. There was a texter from Boiling Springs, South Carolina, said, Mike, good time to tell everybody the story about the guy in the rowboat. I always love this story for some reason. It's a mythical, hypothetical story, but story about a man owned a little house, and a flood came. And he got up on the roof of the house as the floodwaters were rising. And the waters were rising and rising, and a guy comes along in a rowboat and says, here, get on the boat, I'll save you. He goes, no, I don't need you to save me with the rowboat. God will save me, I'm going to be fine. Okay, guy paddled off, floodwaters kept rising higher. Another guy comes by, another rowboat. I'm here to save you. I'm going to rescue you. The floodwaters, you're going to drown. The guy said, no, I'm not going to drown. God's got this. God is in control. He won't let me drown. The guy said, okay, good luck. Paddled away. Well, the floodwaters overwhelmed him, came up over the roof, swept him away. He drowned. He gets to the gates of heaven. And he wasn't ready to die. He gets to the gates of heaven and says to God, why am I here? Why did I die? I had faith in you. I trusted you. I told everybody you would save me. And God responded, I sent you two rowboats. That's just perfect, because we can't sit home this November and believe that God's got this. We have the tools to save this country. These people are nuts. And if we don't send them packing, if we don't show up at the ballot box, these lunatics are going to win. Did you hear about James Tallarico's church? Every poll shows James Tallarico in Texas beating Ken Paxton for the U.S. Senate seat after John Cornyn lost in a landslide in the primary. The Daily Wire went undercover at Tallarico's church. One of the ministers at this church, some woman named Bab, some 81-year-old progressive, she was caught on video, and she knows James Tallarico, evidently, and said, hey, don't worry, after he wins, I mean, he's trying to be moderate right now. He's not going to be moderate. He's not a moderate. He's a far leftist like we all are here at this wonderful church. And this is what was caught on video from Minister Babs, this 81-year-old minister at this church that James Tallarico attends in the state of Texas.
2: Trump people are attacking Tallarico for saying that God is non-binary. That's literally what he is.
3: Yeah.
2: He went on Fox News and like walked that back. Did you see that?
3: Yeah, he's giving some advice that I don't think he should be following.
2: Yeah, because that's frankly something that attracted me to this church was like.
3: And I can guarantee you that once he gets elected, he'll change his tune back to where he was.
2: Okay.
1: I can guarantee you that once he gets elected, he'll change his tune and go back to where he was. Now, that is even really the worst thing she said about this congregation, this church that Tallarico attends. Evidently, he goes to church with people who wished that the Butler, Pennsylvania shooter didn't miss.
3: And ask them whether they were Christian, agnostic, or atheist. The vast majority would say agnostic or atheist. So because they don't buy the religion that has been that we got from the Puritans. We still have people in this church that wish that that young man had not just nicked his ear, but been more successful.
1: Wow, that's some pastor. Wouldn't you love to hear one of her sermons? Oh, boy. She's a piece of work. Again, they're nuts. That's a representative, evidently, of James Tallarico's church. Yeah, you go vote for him. Good. That's a good idea, Texas. You make sure that happens. Good golly. 800-655-MIKE. 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Front and center, the doomsdayers are everywhere. We're going to dive into that and more, including the M&M experience. My buddy Mark Davis. 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

0: the wild world of D.C. politics to America's culture clash, brace yourself for the reality check you've been waiting for. The one and only Mike Gallagher.
1: Remember George Will? I sure do. He's the bespectacled conservative Republican pundit. I don't know how old he is. He's got to be in his 80s by now, right? He wrote an op-ed in the Washington Post. George Will is literally endorsing the liberal Democrat Senate candidate in South Carolina, Annie Andrews. There is nothing that Darlene Graham, improbable a candidate as she may be, there's nothing she stands for that George Will, who is supposedly a lifelong Republican, could disagree with. But he is hoping that South Carolinians elect this pediatrician, Dr. Annie Andrews. Brendan Dilley is one of my favorite X accounts. And I don't know anything about Brendan Dilley. Warlord Dilley is his handle on X. He wrote, "Rhino Republicans and black-pilling frauds are working far harder to sabotage President Trump and Vice President Vance before the midterms than Democrats could ever dream of doing. It won't work. Cowboy up, MAGA. We're separating the weak from the strong. Don't fall for the doomer crap." And, oh, he doesn't say crap. I'll clean it up for the Mike Gallagher show. Look at this headline from the Washington Post. You can't read this without cracking up. George Will endorsing Annie Andrews. Boy, I tell you what. It'll be a miracle if we win in November, and we could absolutely see another miracle. George Will despises President Bush. They hate MAGA. He loves President Bush. He hates President Trump. He hates MAGA. He hates America First. These are country club Republicans who are on the political deathbed. There, it's the last gasp. This 85-year-old lifelong Republican, George Will, who is just horrified at what Americans have become. You can't define hundreds of millions of people based on one man. You just can't. Americans have embraced what Trump offered them and continues to offer them. And Brendan Dilley is right. These fake Republicans, they're working harder than the Democrats could ever dream of working. Here's the headline. here's the George Will headline. I can't get over this. I think I can't get shocked anymore. And every day, George Will headline: independence-minded South Carolina has an alternative to Darlene Graham. Vote for Annie. Vote for Annie Andrews. Come November, there's hope if you vote for a radical leftist like Annie Andrews. So saith George Will. Look, a lot of people roll their eyes at the argument that establishment Republicans secretly hate Donald Trump and hate MAGA. The truth is, they don't hate Trump. They hate you and me. They despise what Americans, how we vote, how we feel. We want to put America first. Look, I stumbled a little bit this week, and I apologized for it yesterday. This Texas Railroad Commissioner candidate is concerned about mass migration in the country. Well, millions and millions of Americans are worried about mass migration and what it's doing to our healthcare system and our education system and the economy and our cities and towns and counties. But people were so horrified. People like George Will and Karl Rove were so horrified, and John Cornyn, so horrified by what this Beau French, this meme, one internet post. And now they want us to vote for Democrats. These aren't Republicans. And it's a little bit refreshing to see them being revealed. They're being exposed. You can't, with a straight face, say that a Democrat in this country would be a better option than the Republicans. Republican leadership has not been perfect. I'm the first to admit it. I'm real anxious about this war in Iran. I'm glad that we prevented Iran from obtaining a nuclear weapon. Now it's got to end, and we got to get gas prices down. Yesterday, President Trump in his rally in North Carolina said the war is going to end very soon, and gas prices are going to come tumbling down. Okay. It's got to happen, Mr. President. You can't just say it. You got to do it. You started this war. You got to end it. And I, you know, I'm not abandoning my support for this administration. If you're saying it, you got to deliver. And I mean it. Figure this out. We got 48 days. Because if we don't get Republicans elected in November, if we don't hold control of the House and the Senate, and on paper, it shouldn't happen. It shouldn't happen. We're supposed to lose. All the polls say we're going to lose. I got people on my own team. Tracy called me last night, you know, we're going to lose in November. And she doesn't want us to lose, believe me. And when she said that, I was so shocked. I thought, what? No, we're not going to lose. We're going to get Newt Gingrich back on this show. I listened to his conversation with Sean Hannity on Sean's podcast. Newt is cautiously optimistic. We can win this thing. Look at the achievements that are happening right now. But the stuff about AI, look, Democrats are embracing the doomsday AI scenarios because they think it's going to be a political advantage for them. And shame on any Republican stupid enough to go down this path. It's a hoax. Global warming was a hoax. Climate change hysteria, a hoax. Russian collusion was a hoax. And the prediction that we're all going to be dead in a few years because of artificial intelligence is a hoax. They're trying to scare the crap out of us. And they're trying to get a political advantage. Former Congressman Jason Chaffetz, the former congressman from Utah, Republican, who's now a Fox News guy, went on Fox Business Network's Stuart Varney's show and laid it out pretty perfectly.
2: Do you think that the Democrats see this divide as an opportunity for them to get ahead in the midterms? They're jumping all over AI.
3: Yeah, they are notoriously reactionary to polls. And I think they saw something in the polling. They know there's no time to put a piece of legislation together. And if you just decided the last 4 or 5 days you want to put up some guardrails, you know, that should be the flashing red light. And if you think Chuck Schumer's got the mind power to actually do this and help regulate it, good luck with that. Because the overall problem in Congress is you got 535 members and you literally have less than five that it could actually talk to you at any length or any depth about what technology even is, how it works, and what it would do.
1: Congresswoman Nancy Mace from South Carolina appeared on CNN with Wolf Blitzer And she said she totally agrees with President Trump. All this fear-mongering, all this hysteria about AI is simply a hoax.
4: What's your position?
5: I agree with President Trump that it is a hoax. I would even go so far as it might even be a psyop. These are the same people in government. The government, U.S. government, is running on COBOL, fax machines, and floppy disks. We don't need them to control and regulate the, I think, greatest, most advanced technology in the history of the world. And you have to ask yourself, why? Who are the donors behind these members who are pushing for this? Is it China? Because the only one, the one who wins when American AI slows down or pauses is China. And look, these billion-dollar tech companies and AI, if they're so worried about slowing down AI, they have the free will to hit pause, to slow their own companies down, but they're not going to do that because that's not what this is about, Wolf.
1: She's so right. She is absolutely spot on. They don't want to slow it down, but they want to talk a good game and pretend that the only bailout, the only safety net.
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1: Her name's Savannah Hernandez, who posted yesterday on X, "I'll never forgive Republicans for paving the way for socialists to have the most powerful messaging ahead of the midterms. Gas is high, overseas wars have continued, and now Democrat socialists can easily campaign on fixing all of that." Well, in response, somebody else posted, "Gas prices are high, interest rates are high, grocery bills are high, so naturally I'm going to abandon my party and vote for the party of communists, Islamic extremists, and criminal illegal aliens." Makes perfect sense. Makes perfect sense. No, somebody else said, put it in quotes, "Daddy, what happened to America?" "Well, son, some Republicans didn't get everything on their political wish list, so they threw a tantrum, stayed home on election day, and handed over the keys to our enemies." Can't happen. It just cannot happen. And we have an opportunity to have a political earthquake, a shock that will make 2016 and 2024 look like a walk in the park. How does a guy like George Will get in front of a keyboard and type out an endorsement for somebody like Annie Andrews in South Carolina? How does that happen? Well, it happens because of the contempt that establishment Republicans have for everything that the MAGA movement has delivered. They hate it. They hate it. Brian's in Pittsburgh. Hey, Brian.
2: Hi, Mike. Nice to see you.
1: Thank you, sir.
2: I hope you're doing well.
1: Yes, sir.
2: I wanted to tell you, George Will has been off the Republican wagon since Trump began.
1: Right.
2: So it's no big surprise, but he was a surprise back then. But he voted for Biden and Harris, so I don't know what he's doing.
1: I don't
2: trust a thing he says.
1: Well, you can't. Well, I mean, you can trust him. You can believe him. This is a guy who thinks Democrats in their current form are a better alternative to an America First movement. And that really does fascinate me. Look, you could hate Donald Trump. You don't like his style. You don't like whatever. Millions and millions of Americans would crawl over burning embers to vote again for Donald Trump if they had the chance. And that's what destroys people like George Will. They can't believe it. They just can't believe it. They're shocked. And so they want to deliver their own shock. And that's what George Will, I guess, decided to do. He got up one day and said, "You know what? I'm going to endorse Annie Andrews in South Carolina." What is it about anything that Darlene Graham believes in that any Republican could oppose? She may be a lousy debater. She may not have expected to be in this role. But that's the choice that South Carolinians are going to make now, Darlene Graham or Annie Andrews, and a lifelong Republican like George Will thinks that Annie Andrews is the way to go.
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1: This AI hysteria is just, it's fascinating. It's fascinating to me. And look, any pushback on this George Will endorsement of Annie Andrews has to be met with a very simple question. Whatever you think of her, Whatever you think of her, do you honestly believe that Annie Andrews is better for the state of South Carolina than her, than Darlene? Here's a text from the Upstate. And you, look, it wasn't any secret. I wasn't a big fan of Darlene as the permanent senator. I wanted Ralph Norman. But she won. The Graham name is hard to, well, the Nordone name, but okay. She's the Republican nominee. You got to be all in for her. The alternative is unthinkable. Here's a text from South Carolina. Darlene is about as establishment as it gets. Okay. So, as an establishment Republican, you think a radical progressive like Annie Andrews is better for your state? Are you kidding me? Again, whatever you think of Darlene Graham or Darlene Nordone Graham, she's better off than, South Carolina is better off with her in office than the pediatrician. Somebody said that you should see the ads for Annie Andrews. They're a joke. Her ad says, she apparently proudly says, "I'm not a socialist, I'm a pediatrician." That's her talking point? I'm not a socialist, I'm a pediatrician? I mean, it is bizarre to see this choice and how confused people are. J.D. Vance was on the All In podcast this week, made some pretty compelling arguments about the track record of this current Trump-Vance administration.
13: There's a lot of good that we've done over the past 18 months. We cut taxes bigly. We cut taxes on overtime, Social Security, and tips. Those are tax cuts for middle American workers, not just for the elites in Washington and New York City. We've had an amazing success with the border, with immigration. We've pursued H-1B reform that prioritizes American workers over foreign nationals. There's a lot of good that's been done, but there's a lot of work left to do. Don't give power to the people who cause the problems that we're fixing. Give us another chance, or give us another couple of years to continue to work on the amazing things that we've been doing for the past 2 years. And the second argument I'd make is, even if you don't agree with us on every issue, the other party is consumed by craziness. They're consumed by people who want to steal everything, who want to give the country over to illegal aliens and criminals. They actively brag about it. I mean, I've heard a lot of crazy stuff, guys, over the past, you know, few years in politics. But when I heard somebody running for Congress in New York say that July 4th was about the liberation of Puerto Rico and Palestine, I thought to myself, this person needs to be checked into a mental hospital, not given a seat in Congress. So to the American people, I'd say, send these people packing. Put them in the mental hospital. Do not put them in Congress, because even if you don't agree with us on every policy issue, at least we're motivated by common sense and American interests. They're just motivated by left-wing interest groups and radicalism, and they're going to do a very bad job if we give them power.
1: You know, if I've got to interpret what he said or break it down into one simple point, we're not perfect, but we're not crazy. These people are nuts. These people are off the charts cray-cray. They're goofy. They believe and look at just the issue of the border and crime. Look at the issue of crime and the border. The border is sealed. Trump pointed it out at the rally yesterday. There hasn't been one illegal admitted into the United States in the last, I don't know how many weeks or months. You think that was ever possible a few years ago when we were getting millions and millions of illegals every year into this country? Are you kidding me? Look at crime. Cash Patel, the FBI director, appeared on Capitol Hill getting beat up by Democrats who refused to celebrate the historic reduction in violent crime. We've had, apparently, under the Trump administration, and yes, Cash Patel's federal leadership of the FBI, the most significant, prolific reduction in violent crime in American history. Wouldn't you think Democrats would like that? Here was Cash Patel with Sean Hannity last night on Fox News.
14: This is what the Democrats do on the Hill. They don't want to participate in the most prolific reduction in violent crime in U.S. history thanks to President Trump and his law enforcement team. What they want to do is baseless personal attacks. What they want to talk about is Russia collusion. What they want to do is lie to the American people. And what they want the mainstream media to do is not cover this historic reduction, not cover the lives saved, not cover the fact that we seized enough fentanyl to kill a quarter billion Americans, not cover the fact that 20% less kids are dying from opioid overdose, and not cover the fact that we have found and located 11,000 child victims that the Biden administration failed to do a 20% increase. These stats, these numbers, Sean, you know this, are human lives in every one of their states that we have improved because of our administration and this law enforcement. And the men and women of this FBI are getting it done every day. So when they want to act like buffoons on Capitol Hill, I think the world is going to look at that hearing and say, a United States senator called the director of the FBI a thug and yelled and screamed at Chairman Chuck Grassley of the United States Senate. That's what they're going to see. And then the other thing the rest of the world is going to see is the historic success we've had in securing this country.
1: He is so completely correct. If you saw that hearing yet this week, those people, Cory Booker, these Democrats, Adam Schiff, they acted like unhinged maniacs. And he's right. You're going to call the director of the FBI a thug? Oh, so the thug is presiding over a federal law enforcement agency that can successfully tout the largest drop in violent crime in America. Democrats don't dare celebrate that because they're acknowledging the success of this administration. Got to get off the sidelines. You got to make sure you're part of the solution. Six words. If we show up, we'll win. We got to show up. 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That's an organization getting you to show up. For over nearly 250 years, America's founding principles have given people the freedom to dream big. I love the entrepreneurial spirit. I'm an entrepreneur. 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And we took off, and I'm grateful for John Dame of Dame Media and his dad, Al, J. Albert Dame. 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And if you want to nominate the entrepreneurs,
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1: I'm going to do plaque X chelation therapy. Now, you understand this is, to many doctors, hoodoo. I am now doing everything but using leeches. But my doctor believes that there's an IV therapy that he swears reduces plaque in your arteries.
2: All right.
1: And it's called... All right, why not?
2: Because it's the intravenous thing where fluids run through your body and supposedly carry stuff out.
1: Right, and this
2: when you pee, once again, the urine theme returns to the show.
1: So ChatGPT is kind of mocking me for doing this, but says it's not total quackery, but it's a little quackery.
2: Semi-quackery, half a quack.
1: But this chelation therapy is a big deal now these days,
2: yes,
1: right?
2: I mean,
1: IV drips.
2: The drip bar, we have drip bars all over the place.
1: Right? See, so we'll see. So that's what's going to happen today, and I'm going to start. Then I meet a cardiologist next week. And I'm
2: cool
1: on the, and I did 30 minutes on the bike yesterday.
2: Excellent.
1: I'm trying to do 30 on the elliptical. I made it to 10 before I thought I had to go to, pass out.
2: You'll get better. It's all
1: the elliptical is hard. It's really hard. But anyway,
2: it looks so smooth and non-impact.
1: Nah,
2: I could do this all day.
1: It's torture. But I'm going to do it. The new me is here. I'm ready. Because we got to be around forever. You and I got to do M&M extra.
2: Yes,
1: for the next 20 years.
2: We do. Can I take 60 seconds to do something for the listenership? It might give us something too. You watched the GOP convention. I had a guy. Anytime there's a call where I got 60 seconds and it's somebody who needs to be dispatched into lunar orbit, I need to bolster it a little bit. Guy calls me and says, "Yeah, Mark. Hey, Mr. Religious Freedom. What do you think about Trump stepping all over everybody's religious freedom, making them swear an oath to him?" First of all, it's either a total prank call or a total idiot. Either way, for anybody that doesn't know, did Trump say, "Raise your hands and repeat after me. I pledge on behalf of this president who loves America so much he can't even breathe to get out and get everybody to vote Republican"? Of course he did. And he even said, "You realize having taken the pledge, what happens if you don't do it? You go to hell. I don't want this to happen to you." It's the most Trumpian thing ever.
1: Of course
2: it is. That's what he did. And
1: I heard the exchange. So. I heard your exchange.
2: Oh,
1: with the caller.
2: Lordy.
1: Can I say something personal without you getting mad at me?
2: It depends.
1: The single biggest criticism that I get is that I interrupt people too much and I don't let them speak.
2: Right.
1: Look, I know you were frustrated with that guy, and he probably was a troll or a clown or whatever. I didn't. You didn't let him say three words. That guy didn't get to say anything.
2: Part of that was the clock, because I got to get to you.
1: I know.
2: I know. However, and also, you know what? If there's a criticism I get often, it's that when people are contrarian, even when they're contrarian and silly, I let them go too long. Which
1: really?
2: All the time.
1: I don't do that.
2: I'm fascinated.
1: It's tough. It's a fascinating dynamic, this talk show world that you and I are in, because I get resentful of somebody like you, because here you are, this legend, this towering figure of talk radio. You handle the guy. Look, I probably would have reacted the same way. I think he was being a jerk. However, I can promise you that had I done to that caller what you did, I'd have 150 text messages saying, and here's the difference. I pay too much attention to this stupid text line.
2: Completely.
1: I shouldn't even watch. watch it because, I mean, I get all this feedback.
2: Just do what you got to do.
1: Yeah, and you were being you, and I kind of loved it, but that's what I do to people sometimes. You don't let anybody talk. You're so obnoxious. I hate you. Why don't you let people talk? And by the way, feel free to text me because I'll read it. 800-655-MIKE.
3: Lord knows. 800,
1: and there are texts. 800-655-6453. By the way, I got an update on Babs.
2: The pastor there at St. Andrew's Presby.
1: Yeah, she's the minister to the parish of the progressive church that James Tallarico goes to. And I'm a little torn on this. I want to be fair. I mean, I remember when this goes back to John McCain and the Jeremiah Wright days with Obama. Remember that? Yeah. Mm-hmm. Jeremiah Wright, that vicious scoundrel, awful pastor, and you know, that was Obama's church.
2: Yep.
1: But McCain wouldn't call him out. McCain refused to call out the Reverend Jeremiah Wright, who said, GD America.
2: It shouldn't be God bless America. It should be GD America. And this is America's chickens coming home to roost. He was a poisonous figure.
1: And McCain would not make that a campaign issue. John McCain refused to do it. I think, and look, whatever you think of John McCain, he was probably trying to be honorable and say, I can't blame Obama for the words of another person like that, even if it's his pastor. So, I don't know if that's true or not. I think you got to take everything and run with it.
2: It's totally, that was the McCain, there was a certain decency, a certain grace, that is a good, it kind of sometimes reminds me of you. It's a good human quality to have, but when you have a campaign to win, it's not like you mobilize and weaponize things that you should not, and nobody should have said that if Obama and Michelle are there in the seats of that church, that must mean that they absolutely believe it as well. But I'll tell you something, if I go to a church and the pastor rolls out a GD America, you'll see me hit the door before he's done. We are to be judged by the churches we attend, because that means that day in, day out, by and large, we approve of the messaging coming from this church.
1: Well, I think it's important to look at the congregation of Tallarico's church. And going back to Babs, evidently they got all this undercover video of her spouting off all kinds of stuff. To me, even more than that, her opinion that Tallarico is going to revert to his far left ways after he gets elected. And incidentally, is there anybody who doubts that that's true? Of course he's going to. He's trying to sound moderate now, because he's a radical, crazy, far-left lunatic, but he knows it, so he's going to try to pivot to the middle a little bit. Oh, and he's walking back all of his most extreme positions, and she is right. He's going to revert back to who he is if he gets elected senator. But here's something even more important that came from that undercover video. Did you hear what she said about what congregants think about the guy who tried to kill Trump?
2: It's just 30 seconds. I've got it. So let's do this.
1: Too. You want to play it or you want me to play
2: first thing? If you do it, there'll be a video component, right?
1: I think we do. Let's play it. Let's play it. Let's listen together.
2: Go.
4: And ask them whether they were Christian, agnostic, or atheist. The vast majority would say agnostic or atheist.
2: Great.
4: So because they don't buy the religion that has been... that we got from the Puritans. We still have people in this church that wish that that young man had not just nicked his ear, but been more successful.
1: Well, she sounds like a real doozy. She's a real piece of work.
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1: You can be in the middle of a hurricane.
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1: Or you can be on a calm day. North is still north. 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
3: I am angry. 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
1: North is still north. 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
4: The hell with the Supreme Court. 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
1: North is still north. It doesn't change fundamental things. And in this business, right is still right. Even if you stand by yourself.
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America. Happy Friday. Greetings to all of you across the beautiful fruited plain. What a joy to be here to wrap up another busy week of media. What? 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Hey, I love it when you listen on the radio. 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So this is going to wrap up this whirlwind visit of Chinese President Xi meeting with the President of the United States as literally the deep state loses its mind. And it's a joy. It's really very enjoyable to watch at 30,000 feet, ladies and gentlemen, and we are going to. So put your feet up, hang a while, and thank you for being a part of our family. Welcome home. I pledge allegiance to the flag of the United States of America and to the republic for which it stands, one nation, under God, indivisible, with liberty and justice for all. Amen. You gotta love the split-screen optics of yesterday's Newsday. Of all days to not be shot out of the White House or essentially to get the cold shoulder from the president and this administration. It was yesterday, right? This star-studded, tech-studded, rich billionaire-studded event in what should have been the ballroom, right? Is there ever a better reason to have a ballroom than to see how the White House threw this lavish affair for the leader of the Communist Party, right, in China? This is the guy. This is the event. This is why it's needed. I watched some of the video of it, and it was really quite extraordinary. But the split screen here is the crybaby media outside saying, we can't get in. And all they can do is talk about themselves, and nobody is paying attention. Did you see what happened when the judge in this case was like, hey, you guys got to let him back in. And the administration was like, yeah, okay, fine. So their press passes work, CNN, Politico, MS Now. Did you see the CNN babe wearing her trench coat walk in and the media, other media personnel like fawned on her? Oh, as though she had just come back from like saving people from battle. Somebody likened it to like the picture of the guys hoisting the American flag on Iwo Jima. Here's this broad, this news babe, this fake news peddler who finally gets to reclaim her little cubicle right outside on the White House lawn. And the media are like, oh, we're so glad you're back. And I was like, oh my gosh, this is even worse than it was when I was in it. And I would watch that and I would be like, oh my gosh, are you guys serious? Do you really think that you guys are celebrities, that you're famous, that you matter in any way because you happen to be on television? No, they do believe that. They do believe that they're on par with celebrities, with Hollywood elites, with athletes, and then there's your media. No. See, you have a job to do. And the thing that's interesting about your job is that we get to watch you do your job. And people seem to be infatuated with the idea of, I don't know, being on TV. So somehow that makes them special. No, see, you've been such liars. You've been such dishonest brokers of news that nobody's paying attention to you. And the people who are just watched what you did. Looking outside the window, trying to climb up through the ivy. Can I peer into that White House? Can I see what's going? No, you can't. Beat it. Beautiful. Beautiful, you guys. And so I started thinking, no wonder nobody trusts anything that the media says. And I started thinking, when was the last Gallup trust in media poll? Well, it's been about a year. And so what has been going on, ladies and gentlemen, and it might have, in fact, been this week or the week prior, this is about the time that Gallup starts conducting its research for its annual trust in media poll. First one was back in 1972. I was 2 years old. And at that point in America, those people polled by Gallup, 68% said they had a great deal of trust in the media. Then they didn't really do this again until 1997. And since 1997, for the last 29 years, it's been going on every single year. So I pulled up last year's Gallup. 28%
have trust in the media. That was the new low at the time. And I'm thinking, after what we've all been watching, this absolute meltdown, this apoplectic meltdown of these crybaby, narcissistic weaklings who think because they stand on television, they're special, this is going to plummet. It's going to break Gallup's trust in media meter. So I started going through it. 1972, 68% of people said, yeah, I trust the media. I get my paper. I come home. I sit down. I watch the news. This is what we did. We didn't have VCRs, right? I don't even think we had remote controls. My dad was still barking at my sister and me to fix the rabbit ears, right? I'm a little to the left, right? You remember this, and you'd have to go up and manually change it. 1972, 68%. Well, in 2004, there was the most precipitous drop in America's trust in media. It was a whole 10 points. It was pretty big. And I was like, well, what was going on in 2004 that led to this drop-off that would have been reported about this time of the year? Well, it was Rathergate. Do you remember that? See, 60 Minutes has sucked way longer than you and I have given it credit for. Dan Rather coming out questioning George Bush, then President of the United States, Texas Air National Guard service duty, whatever he was. And he made up this big, big mess that ended up being a complete flop, and 60 Minutes had to go out and apologize. Dan Rather's career, not quite ruined at that point, but was well on its way. And you know who dropped it? This is where Republicans were like, I see what you're up to. I see what you're doing, trying to smear the president right before his reelection, right? And we had no idea how horrible George Bush was, of course. 10 points, ladies and gentlemen. That's where the real decline started. Then there was an 8-point drop in the media's, in our trust in media, and the number of people who say they have a great deal of trust in the media. 8-point drop in 2016. What happened then? What was going on in 2016? Oh, it was another presidential election year. Oh, and the media, the fake news, was whipping up every controversy in the world about Donald Trump. Remember how they went out and did everything to cover for Hillary Clinton, who was stumbling and needed to be picked up and hoisted into her Suburban or what have you, and the media blacked that out, like they blacked out Hunter Biden's laptop? Yeah, Republicans were pissed about that. And you know what they did? They showed up with 63 million friends, and they made sure the media got the message, but they didn't. So that 8-point drop in 2016, driven by Republicans, who said their faith, their trust in media, decreased from 32% to 14%. Huh. It's almost like you and I have seen this going on for quite a while now. And then, you know what's really weird? What happened? And I didn't remember this. In 2018, all of a sudden, in this Gallup annual survey of how much faith and trust Americans put in the mainstream media, it bumped up again. It was wild. It was a 13% hike from 32% to 45%. 2018. Huh. What was going on in 2018? Russia, Russia, Russia. Crossfire hurricane, the media eating up everything. Comer and Clapper and all of those guys, Brennan, were feeding to their friends in the media to create some illusion that Donald Trump wasn't actually a billionaire real estate tycoon, right? Who'd done a hell of a lot of good for a hell of a lot of people, namely Jesse Jackson. But he was a Russian puppet, right? He was a stooge. He was a sellout. He was a traitor. And the Democrats gobbled that up. And so they increased the trust in media. Democrats, hook, line, and sinker. From 32% to 45%. And ladies and gentlemen, just 7 short years later, right? It plummeted down to 28%. This is where we are. Republicans see it. They respond negatively to the fake news. Democrats gobble it up and celebrate it and say they trust the media more. Well, we're at this weird crossroads now, right? Where it's been demonstrably proven now that we don't need CNN, ABC, CBS, NBC, any of those pool camera
news operations to cover the president's every move. There's actual independent, actual free and independent media out there willing to pick up the ball and to run it and get it across the finish line or the end zone. Yes? Yes. This is the story of today. The president whining and dining, the president of China, as the media are relegated to what? Whining, gnashing their teeth, and saying it's not fair. Oh, holy cow. I cannot wait for the next Gallup poll to drop. When we come back on the Wendy Bell Radio program, oh gosh, Chris Hayes, MSNBC, MS Now, whatever the hell it's called. He represents why we don't trust the media. Next on the Wendy Bell Radio Network.

this is Dr. Bridget Chupo from the Weight Loss and Wellness Center. I have helped millions of people lose weight and improve their health over the past 40 years. In this time, medical research has looked for the solution to ending the obesity epidemic. Well, we might have just found the answer. We all know GLP-1s are good and GLP-2s are better. The latest published studies have discovered that a GLP-3 called retatrutide exceeds all expectations with little to no side effects. Retatrutide outperforms Wegovy, Ozempic, Mounjaro, and Zepbound. It does this by increasing the use of fat as fuel, providing increased energy, and is less destructive of muscle mass. Retatrutide is being called the Godzilla of weight loss and is an unprecedented game changer in the field of obesity. 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

0: what happened last night at the White House. Some of the pomp and the circumstance. I heard some beautiful opera. The flowers were fantastic. Look, anybody who's like, Donald Trump shouldn't be inviting the president of China to the White House. Don't you know? Blah, blah, blah. This is a new era in relations across the planet. This is a new time, and President Trump wants to do certain things before he leaves office, and he's showing you the cards. So think about this. The leader of the free world and the leader of the communist world dining together with their wives, drinking champagne, as the media are like climbing up on each other to peer in through the window from the outside. This was an invitation event. This is not a pool camera event. This is intimate. It was specific, right? And the media were furious that they weren't allowed inside. But why would you be? Can you imagine some klutz? Like Chris Hayes on MS Now, blowing it and saying something or doing something stupid as the president is trying to negotiate what the future looks like between our two countries. Well, he was not too happy. Chris Hayes wasn't. Not at all. I mean, he hates Trump so much, but man, he really wanted to be at that dinner. Listen.
1: Evening from New York, I'm Chris Hayes. Once again, MS Now has been barred from covering an event in the White House. Overnight, a judge ruled the Trump administration must lift its temporary ban on MS Now, Politico, and CNN from covering the White House. After basically tearing apart the government's argument, District Judge Timothy Kelly, a Trump appointee, determined the outlets were, quote, entitled to a temporary restraining order. Now, after an additional back and forth this morning, we were finally let back in early this afternoon. It appears that has not lasted despite the judge's order. Because just about an hour ago, our reporter, Laura Barron Lopez, was denied access to cover an official event with Donald Trump and Chinese President Xi Jinping. No excuse was given. It's not clear if this was intentional or some kind of procedural mistake from the White House trying to adjust its policy. Of course, with this administration, it's often difficult to tell what is incompetence and what is malice.
0: He can't help himself. He can't help. He just told you, I'm totally addicted to covering Donald Trump. I hate him. He's ruined my life, but damn it, I've got to be there. It's where all the cool kids are. Do you care? Honestly, do you care at all about this story? No. No. I want to know what they were talking about inside. I want to know what the president is doing with Xi at the National Archives. I mean, the Constitution is there, the Declaration of Independence, right? What else is there that he's showing the president? Rob Finnerty last night, noting that it's called an invitation, Chris Hayes, and you didn't get one. Instead, the mainstream media spent the day talking about themselves, and Rob Finnerty at Newsmax, who I think is great, breaks down the hottest ticket in the world last night that the legacy media didn't get. Womp womp.
2: Moment. Another one of those only Trump could get away with this moments. Donald Trump showing the president of China the Joe Biden Otto Penn portrait on the presidential walk of fame just outside the Oval Office. And only Trump could get the president of China to laugh at it, which he did openly after 4 years of Joe Biden telling us that he and the president of China, President Xi, were best of friends. No, they weren't. You might remember this.
3: America is a nation that can be defined in a single word. I was in the foothills of the Himalayas with Xi Jinping, traveling with him. And that's when I traveled 17,000 miles when I was vice president. I don't know that for a fact.
2: Yeah, well, apparently it didn't mean that much to the president of China. There he is laughing at your portrait. It was just a remarkable Trumpian moment. I'm telling you, years from now, we will talk about the last 10 years of Donald Trump, politically speaking, in this country. This state dinner is happening at the White House, taking place in the East Room, limited to 150 guests. People at the White House telling me today that this was the hottest ticket of Donald Trump's two terms in office by far, more in demand than when King Charles visited over the summer. And many people were not invited who normally would be there tonight.
0: 150 people. That's what you have when you don't have a vast space to manage a crowd. That's all the president has ever said. Instead of putting up a pop-up tent outside in the backyard, which is trashy, and forcing women wearing heels to walk through grass and mud, and any woman knows what that's like. How about instead of putting down cardboard on the ground, right, and pretending that this is a reasonable space, let's actually build one. Let's build one. Now, Trump's not even going to be able to use it, I bet. But he did give the president of China a sneak peek, a first look before any of us. Very interesting night last night. Trump is bringing the world's most hated boogeymen back into the fold, and the deep state globalists are hacked. Next on the Wendy Bell Radio Network.

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Fox News. I don't want to listen to them on the radio. I'm not interested in their sound bites. I like a couple of the people there. Welcome back to the Wendy Bell radio program. But when Fox decided to join the banned journalists and news outlets and take its ball and go home, well, we're not going to cover them either. Okay, that's good. I'm glad that I could see that. I'm glad that I could make other choices. Like, there are many other ways to get information, ladies and gentlemen. And this whole second term of this president, it's so illustrative of that. So I wanted to get a good synopsis of exactly what happened last night at this big state dinner at the White House. And actually, shocked to me, CBS News did a darn good job, okay? So I'm going to read you some of the things that happened. I thought it was fascinating. President Trump hosting Chinese President Xi Jinping for a state dinner on Thursday. It was marking Xi's first White House visit in over a decade. During the dinner, attended by scores of business and tech titans, Mr. Trump called Xi and his wife truly outstanding, amazing people, and said the U.S. and China should, quote, continue to build a relationship that promotes prosperity and security. Deep state heads going off their rockers. Xi said he's looking forward to forging a relationship defined by, quote, strategic stability, and called for the two sides to, quote, act as responsible major countries. That right now, right off the bat, one paragraph is disqualifying to the deep state uniparty swamp creature globalist elites. Why? Look, they need boogeymen, right? If it's not a virus that they're unleashing on you, it's not an insurrection that they're creating, it's not some havoc, it's not buildings that they're taking down to launch a war, they need somebody out there, booga booga booga, as Brock would say. Right? As long as there's a common enemy, yeah, we can talk about them and not their own sock, their own depravity. And by the way, there's no money in peace, is there? Is there some huge apparatus that cranks out something for peace? No. And to people who don't know how to make money the honest way because they have no skills, the media are proving that in their own realm. They have no skills. It's not hard to rip stuff off of other people and to cover a story and to do so responsibly no matter where you're located in today's day and age. They're showing you. This is scary to the deep state. The two leaders held bilateral talks in the Oval Office earlier in the day. Mr. Trump called it a great meeting but did not answer questions on the substance of the talks. During the state dinner, Xi said they had reached common understanding on many issues. Oh my God, this is getting worse. What? First he brings a guy here, then there's this red carpet, the same one that Joe Biden rolled out to, right? Visit comes as the U.S. and China extend a month-long tariff truce and navigate uncertainty around Iran, Ukraine, Taiwan. Two countries are also rivals on advanced artificial intelligence technology. Now, what about this common understanding? During remarks at the White House state dinner, President Xi said he and President Trump had sincere and in-depth exchanges earlier in the day and reached common understanding on many issues. He says this has added new substance to the constructive China-U.S. relationship of strategic stability. Wait, what? Xi did not specify what the two leaders discussed or whether they struck any new agreements, betrayed in AI, widely believed to be big agenda items. The two countries agreed earlier this week to extend a truce on tariffs for 2 months, forestalling another trade war for now, and the two countries have not struck a broader deal yet. And then what happened last night? Well, the president gave Xi this beautiful bald eagle sculpture. It was really quite exquisite. A large bald eagle sculpture at the end of his brief remarks at Thursday's state dinner. They whipped off, you know, the blanket on it or the sheet on it. And here you go. It was really quite lovely. And then he invited his dinner guests to check out the ballroom construction site. During his speech recognizing the U.S. and China ties, President Trump offered Chinese President Xi and other guests a special treat, a peek at the construction site for the White House ballroom.
It's so intriguing why he would do that. Why the guy who represents clearly the most serious adversary of the United States, and he's saying, hey, come take a stroll in my new bunker. You have no idea what's going on down below, but it's pretty badass. He says, in honor of you, this is the president speaking to the president of China. You will be the first people to step foot on that, he said. Mr. Trump speaks about the ballroom frequently, yada, yada. He says, I could tell you tonight, if we had it, we would have had way more than 1,000 people at the dinner with standing room only, he said. Well, 150 people inside. Very interesting. Very interesting to watch the media, first of all, the legacy, mainstream hacks, basically ignoring it so they could bitch about themselves and whine about their own whatever. And then you've got the people on the ground who are outside, people who are sharing inside, people in the administration sharing with independent media who aren't inside. Here's what it looks like. Here's what's going on. It's so weird. It's like that Catch-22 squeezing the legacy news out of the place and exposing basically that they're completely incompetent. There are millions of other stories they could have told yesterday, and they told one. All together, all with the same stuff. It's almost like they're all the same entity. And then this is the dessert, okay? So whatever they had like some fabulous six-course meal. I was looking inside at the ballroom or whatnot ballroom, whatever the area is, the current area that they housed this last night. The flowers are freaking extraordinary. Every touch is meticulous. There's no gaudy Jill Biden decorations, right, that look like your grandmother's couch. There's nothing tacky. It's all purposeful. And the Chinese pick up big time on nuance and symbolism, period. And it was chock full of. Then, this is what's gotten everybody all frustrated now. And I'm going to give you this from Al Jazeera, which gets money from the Bill and Melinda Gates Foundation. So just so you know, right? If having China's president, right, that guy, the head, the one of the biggest purveyors of communism next to Putin, right? If that isn't enough, these two are hobnobbing, drinking champagne and being cordial and having fun, right? Then Trump does something even more outrageous, and he invites Vladimir Putin to join him and me in Miami at the G20 summit. What is going on? Oh, what is going on? Here we go. United States Secretary of State Marco Rubio has announced that Washington has invited Russian President Vladimir Putin to December's G20 meeting in Miami amid efforts to end the Russia-Ukraine war. Huh. That would suck for the deep state. We need war. We need the photo ops. We need the Pennsylvania governor of suck, Josh Shapiro, to do a photo op, putting his name, writing his signature on missiles that Ukraine was then going to drop on the Russian people and kill them. And there's yuckity yuck Shapiro when he's not talking about measles, pimping off of war. That's what they do. Peace is, what, free? Can't make any money off of that, can you? Following a meeting with Russian Foreign Secretary Sergei Lavrov on the sidelines of the United Nations General Assembly in New York on Wednesday, see, it's all strategic, Rubio said the U.S. remained open to speaking with Moscow about Ukraine. We've just invited President Putin to the G20. What? We think it's an opportunity for him to engage not just with the president, but with other world leaders. We hope that it's an invitation he will accept. Now, if I thought it was wild for us to see all of the Middle Eastern countries with their, you know, their head things on, with turbans, whatever the hell those things are called. You know what I'm talking about. All of these, like, Arab dudes standing behind the president of the United States, all of their flags lined up behind him, sitting at a crisp linen-laden table with pens, and he signs with 30 other countries
this Board of Peace plan. Peace. Not war. No more killing. No more dying. I'm done with people dying. Can we stop it with the death? It's all this president said. It's 25,000 people a week. Stop. And all of these countries come to join him. I'm sorry, but when you need behind the scenes to have nefarious plot twists and create things that don't exist to get everybody hot and bothered to move the public towards something, right? This is where your polls come in. Move them towards war. Move them towards something that makes us money and puts the attention off of us. This president is like, no. All of you in your other countries should do as you see fit. I'm not here to impose American law on you. I'm just saying that there's a lot of wonderful stuff that's going on. And we can help each other be great again. And now he's got the communist presidents of Russia and China on speed dial? What? This is terrible, terrible news. It's actually very interesting to watch. Trump and Putin last met face-to-face in Anchorage, Alaska. Remember that when they were trying to end the war in Ukraine and it didn't work out? That was in August of 2025. But here's, apparently, if you know, the G20, group of 20 countries bringing together the world's major and emerging economies. Argentina, Australia, Brazil, Canada, China, France, Germany, India, Indonesia, Italy, Japan, Mexico, Russia, Saudi Arabia, South Africa, South Korea, Turkey, United Kingdom, U.S., African Union, and the European Union. All of the biggies. Come to me, my friends, says the president. Let's break bread, have some nice champagne, he doesn't drink, and make some deals. And where's the media at that? Are they going to be outside trying to jump up and see if they can look in the window? Depends. We'll see. When we come back on the Wendy Bell radio program, I just love the Russia play. It's so fantastic. Come meet with me, Vlad. It's been a while. Be nice to catch up, you and me, buddies. Hurry up. We need the next pandemic, you guys. The deep state really doesn't want this president working with China and Russia to stop the bio labs that are infecting the world. Wait, what? Those are back in the news? Oh, yeah, if you listen to the right people. Next on the Wendy Bell Radio Network.

0: know I don't lie to you. Our relationship is based on trust, right? 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

0: Wendy Bell Radio program. You know, you've heard the adage, if it bleeds, it leads. And that is true when it comes to televised news. I mean, let's think about it. Just from a sheer time perspective, monetary perspective, right? What's easier? An investigation that's not very visual because it involves fraud and abuse that's happening behind the scenes? Or gun fragments all over the ground, the bullet casings on the ground, and the flashing lights of the police and all of that stuff, right? If it's, you've got something that's gory or garish or bright and attentive, right? You're like, woo! If it's boring, you don't pay attention to it. It's easy to do breaking news when it comes to crime and things like that. It's not so sexy when that story is the bio labs that are all over our country, right? And they don't want to talk about those things. Remember when Vladimir Putin said, what's going on with the biolabs in Ukraine on my border? What's this stuff that's coming across? We can smell it. What are you doing in there? What are you making in there? Oh, we're not doing anything. There are no biolabs. What are you talking about? Well, this is one of those stories that maybe not might not be flashy and sexy for television. But you know they need something to scare you, something to wow you, something to motivate you, something to grab your attention away from how poorly the Democrats are doing in every metric right now, period. So McCullough Foundation epidemiologist Nick Holscher, who's always on my news feed, and he's great because he's telling you what's going on. And the media don't want you to know about the virus, about the vaccines, about what's going on in Food and Drug Administration, etc. He's like, look, there are thousands of secret biolabs scattered all across the world, and nobody knows where they are because nobody's told us where they are. But we do know that pathogen leaks out of them are way too common. I was like, wait, what?
1: There's over 3,600 operational BSL-3 and BSL-4 biolabs across the globe. A recent study confirmed this, and 73% of them don't disclose their locations or pathogen activity. So these biolabs are riddled everywhere. Over half of them are in the United States, and over 300 lab leaks have occurred over the past 20 years. And so lab leaks are common. So this has to be addressed. It has to be addressed quick.
0: That's just out and out frightening and unacceptable because those biolabs are funded by you. You pay for that. And they're like, we don't have to tell you what we're doing. Go away. Really? Until enough people say, suck it. Here's Nick Holscher again. This time he's on this guy's podcast, TC Voice Podcast is what it's called. And they're talking about why the government would hide biolab information from us if they're allegedly doing such wonderful things with disease prevention and so-called health. You'd want to tell everybody all about it, unless that's not really what you're doing.
2: One question I think we have to ask at some point is, why is the government comfortable hiding all of this for us, and why do they feel compelled to do so? If these biolabs are what they portray them as, which are institutions used to help develop new ways to protect the populace, why do they have to lie to us about them all the time? And why do we keep getting strange diseases that pop out of nowhere and then suddenly seem to have ties to government?
1: Yeah, that's probably the reason why they don't want to tell us that this is occurring, because a lot of these pathogens are actually coming from laboratories. And they know the public would not support funding a high containment biolabs in other countries that could result in lab leaks. And so they just bury it as usual, as with many other subjects, and they just don't want to tell the public. But we have Lyme disease. That literally originated at less than 10 miles from Plum Island, where they were literally working on weaponized tick experiments. So Lyme disease appeared to have came from a lab. We have COVID, and we even now suspect H5N1 bird flu. We published a paper on this. That may have originated from the USDA Southeast Poultry Research Laboratory in Athens, Georgia.
2: And it's incredible.
0: And you know that we've told you about these things, right? So you're like, okay, wait a minute. We're talking about Putin. We're talking about Xi. We're talking about the president, media. How do biolabs play into any of this stuff? The president is trying to make the world healthy. There is no money in us being well. And so you have to wonder, when push comes to shove, when the polls actually can't be lied about anymore, and the truth comes out, what is the virus going to be? What's going to be the leak? What's going to be the next? Because it's cooking somewhere. That's scary. Hour number two of the Wendy Bell Radio program, killing two birds with one stone as Democrats boycott a vote to protect Dr. Fauci. You don't say. Next.

0: From the Zoom Tan Studios in Naples, go from pale to perfect in minutes. This is WGUF Marco Island, Naples.
1: This hour from Town Hall, I'm Mary Rose. President Trump is posting on social media today. Correspondent Richard Boyd has the details.
2: President Trump posted an image early Saturday morning on his Truth Social platform of the Strait of Hormuz.

0: Republican Senate nominee, Michael Whatley, who faces former Democrat Governor Roy Cooper in the race for the Senate seat that will be vacated by outgoing Senator Tom Tillis. This race could impact the Republican slim Senate majority. Vice President J.D. Vance says when Democrats were in charge, the American people suffered.
1: But for years, for 4 years under Joe Biden and congressional Democrats, America was run by a party that prioritized the needs of everybody else, everybody but you. They prioritized massive corporations. They prioritized the far left NGOs. They prioritized illegal immigrants. And of course, as I've learned over the past few months, they prioritized a whole lot of fraudsters. And we know exactly what happened as a result.
0: Vice President J.D. Vance says during the Biden administration, the American economy was in crisis. A final vote is expected in the Senate Monday on a bill dealing with college sports. More on these stories at townhall.com.
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0: A proposed federal fee on electric vehicles will not take effect next month because the transportation bill containing it has stalled in Congress.
3: The proposal would charge electric vehicle owners $130 per year and was set to start next month, with plug-in hybrid owners paying $35 annually. Lawmakers said the fees intended to help replace gas tax revenue used to fund roads and transit, since EV drivers don't pay the same amount of federal gas tax. Congress instead approved a temporary transportation funding extension through December 11th, keeping current funding levels in place. The fee on EV owners could still return if lawmakers reach a deal on a long-term transportation bill. In Washington, I'm Scott Carr.
0: More problems for troubled Volkswagen. Volkswagen Group said it is recalling 2.86 million Volkswagen and Audi branded vehicles. 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

0: America's anchor mom, fighting for America 1 hour at a time. 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
1: Smart person will change their view if new information contradicts their belief. An indoctrinated person, they are conditioned to dismiss facts.
2: And if you need the frying pan to the face, well, here you go.
3: Demoralization. It takes from 15 to 20 years to demoralize a nation. Thanks to lack of moral standards, exposure to true information does not matter anymore.
4: Now we know that the vaccines work well enough that the virus stops with every vaccinated person.
3: A person who was demoralized is unable to assess true information. The facts tell nothing to him.
4: A vaccinated person gets exposed to the virus. The virus does not infect them. The virus cannot then use that person to go anywhere else.
3: Even if I shower him with information, with authentic proof, with documents, with pictures, he will refuse to believe it.
2: They are conditioned to dismiss facts.
0: 3 hours of bold truth and excellence. You've just signed up for the WBR Army. Strap in. This

0: radio program. This is just one of those stories that's kind of hard to wrap your mind around because it's so in your face. You know, when the parents whose children have been murdered or permanently maimed, debilitated, because of illegal aliens welcomed into this country under Joe Biden, when those parents went before Congress during a hearing, Democrats didn't show up. Pramila Jayapal said she had better things to do. And quite frankly, she was sort of tired of this conversation. If somebody, a known danger, was welcomed into our country, and that known danger took the life of your child, can you imagine how you would feel if a sitting congresswoman acted as though her time listening to your heartbreak was a little too much? I've got other things I could be doing. This is the Democrat Party. These are the people who don't applaud the State of the Union when a young man who's fighting brain cancer and has had umpteen surgeries is called out and applauded for his courage. They sat on their hands. This is the party that when Jocelyn Nungary, who was killed by an illegal alien, when Jocelyn Nungary's mother learned at that same State of the Union that President Trump had named certain land after her daughter, Gameland in Florida, the Democrats sat on their hands. Does it surprise you that they would do anything they could to run interference for Dr. Death? No. It's sometimes just so ridiculously unbelievable. That is this story. Did you hear about the seven Democrats who voted against giving immunity to the woman who was Fauci's records-destroying diva for decades? She appeared before Senator Rand Paul's Homeland Security Committee yesterday. And she pled the fifth, just like Fauci did 114 times or whatever the final number was. And so Rand Paul was like, look, let's do a vote. We need a two-thirds majority. Let's vote and grant her immunity from whatever she's about to say, so that we can figure out what the hell is going on because of the thousands upon thousands of destroyed records and emails, which, by the way, is extraordinarily illegal. Seven Democrats were like, yeah, I don't think so. I don't really think we want to know what happened. Why? How did they benefit? What did they know? What did the Democrats know before a once-in-a-freaking-lifetime global pandemic that they don't want you to know they knew? Well, I don't know, because they're not letting us know. But this is the story. Politico. Democrats turned back Kentucky GOP Senator Rand Paul's bid to take testimony from a former aide to one-time COVID czar, Anthony Fauci, on Wednesday, rejecting Paul's request to grant the woman legal immunity. It was a simple vote. Paul decided, or declined rather, to identify the aide at the hearing on the Homeland Security and Government Affairs Committee he chairs. I'm pretty sure we know who it is. Paul, who's warred with Fauci for years over the origins of COVID-19 and the country's response to the pandemic. Well, the origins we know. Fauci's lied about through his teeth repeatedly. He lied under oath. He committed perjury, for which apparently there is no punishment. If you're a dirty leftist. But if you're a January 6er, oh, you'll get sent to the DC gulag for life. So after Paul's panel held Fauci in contempt in August, Paul asked the Justice Department to prosecute him. Seeking legal immunity requires a two-thirds vote. The committee voted on party lines 8-7 falling short of the necessary margin. Democrats can't get out there and say a damn thing. A damn thing. Because they are the guilty party here. The witness was Fauci's assistant from 2007 until he stepped down from the National Institute of Allergy and Infectious Diseases in 2022. Last week, Paul said the committee subpoenaed the assistant to answer questions in a closed-door meeting. Like Fauci, she took the fifth and didn't answer any questions. Paul said the committee will press on by examining her email correspondent from the last 3 years and refer her to the Justice Department. Here is Senator Rand Paul. Now, we know who this person is, okay? I'll tell you in just a minute. Senator Rand Paul was on with Rob Finnerty last night, and he was talking about Democrats really not wanting this Fauci associate to testify before that Senate Homeland Security Committee with immunity. Like, why? What are you so worried about coming out? Listen.
1: We voted to protect this witness and hear her story. All we needed was two Democrats who wanted to hear her story, but not a single one of them is interested in the investigation or the truth about destruction of federal records.
2: Have you heard about this? So this was today when Democrats voted against giving a former aide to Dr. Anthony Fauci immunity because what she might say could incriminate Dr. Fauci, someone that she worked with on a daily basis for years. But Democrats can't let that happen, can't let anything happen to Dr. Fauci. The vote today would have given this woman immunity so she could testify freely without the fear of incriminating herself. They needed two Democrats. Only one showed up. Kentucky Senator Rand Paul is the chairman of the Homeland Security Committee. He led that vote today. He says the fight is not over, Senator. Good to see you again. You interviewed this woman last week behind closed doors. She pled the fifth. What does she claim she knows about Dr. Fauci?
1: You know, it's quite disappointing to see the Democrats not interested at all. We don't want to prosecute this woman. We consider her to be a worker taking orders, and her boss told her to destroy records, and she complied. We have emails between her and Anthony Fauci where she brags to him, saying, "Oh, Dr. Fauci, I was able to destroy tons of your emails this weekend." And she's looking for praise because she's obviously doing what he wants her to do.
0: Obviously doing what he wants her to do. And so he goes on after Finnerty asks if the senator plans to pursue this woman, if Democrats will let her go down to protect Fauci. This is what he says.
1: Our rules say that for my committee to give her immunity, I have to have a two-thirds vote. So I got all the Republicans, all eight Republicans, and then no Democrats. And the vote was 8-7.
2: Right.
1: We didn't get two-thirds. But I think that her lawyers hopefully will maybe counsel her differently. Because if she doesn't testify and she continues to plead the fifth, I'm going to refer to the Department of Justice. Now, the Department of Justice doesn't need my permission to indict. They don't need my permission to grant her immunity. So they can do what I've been trying to do through the congressional process. They can do on their own.
2: Yeah.
1: And they would be less likely to do it if she testifies to me. She doesn't get the possible criminal indictment. The other thing about testifying to me is that if she refuses to testify to me, I'm going to look at all of her communications in recent years where the statute of limitations still applies, and I'm going to see if there's a pattern of this conduct. She did it for, who knows, we think decades. She destroyed records for Anthony Fauci. If she's been doing it in the last 5 years, the statute of limitations still applies, and we're going to throw the book at her.
0: And here is Nick Hulsher on why this woman really doesn't want Rand Paul digging back through her emails.
3: Most recently, what Rand Paul uncovered, through Fauci's longtime aide, she's been his top assistant for over 10 years. In those emails, in those communications between them, there was actually undisclosed gain-of-function activities going on that nobody even knows about. And she even bragged to Fauci himself that she was able to destroy records. So it's absolutely crazy. We need accountability.
0: Wait a minute. But Tony Fauci told us he's not doing gain-of-function research. I mean, I remember that.
4: I don't know how many times I can say it, Madam Chair. We did not fund gain-of-function research to be conducted in the Wuhan Institute of Virology.
0: Oh, wah, wah. Who were those seven Democrats, by the way, who voted against giving this woman the ability, the protection from prosecution to say what needs to be said, explain what was going on. Gary Peters, Andy Kim, Maggie Hassan, John Fetterman, oh, Dick Blumenthal, Alyssa Slotkin, and Ruben Gallego. Why is John Fetterman voting to protect Tony freaking Fauci? Did John Fetterman even show up for the vote? Huh. There you have it. Very cut and dry, ladies and gentlemen. Like this next story. You know, a state that refuses to hand over its unredacted voter rolls. What are they up to, do you think? Oh, I don't know. Maybe cheating to steal American elections? Of course! Bing, bing, bing, bing. Let's go back to the land before time. I'm so proud to talk about the filth here in Pennsylvania. Next.

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we're talking about anonymously here. Welcome back to the Wendy Bell Radio program. This Senate Homeland Security Committee hearing. He's got this woman who was like right-hand woman of Fauci. Worked with him for decades. Responsible for destroying thousands upon thousands of records and emails and all of that. Which is, if you're not doing anything wrong, you don't have to hide it. I mean, that's just me speaking, but what do I know? I'm no expert. Pretty sure it's Margaret Moore. She's the FOIA lady. You've heard her name. She was the one who was basically, what did she say? Earlier this year, the Select Subcommittee released evidence that Dr. Anthony Fauci's senior advisor at NIAID, Dr. David Morins, who's been pinched, I hope he's singing like a bird, deleted federal COVID-19 records and used his personal email account to evade Freedom of Information Act requests. Right? Dr. Morins wrote from his personal email account on two separate occasions, "I learned the tricks last year from an old friend, Marge Moore, who heads our FOIA office and also hates FOIAs." Oh, you mean that watchdog apparatus that you guys apparently have been circumventing for quite a while? What are you doing, John Fetterman? What happened? Right? All right, let's talk about this. Speaking of Pennsylvania, this is just one of those wild stories. This is from the Daily Wire. It's so cavalier how it's just like, yeah, I mean, there are people who are illegal who've been voting in our elections, but it's really not that many. Well, do you know how many people are in Congress right now who are there by like 100 votes or less? There's more than a couple. More than a couple. It freaking matters, but this one dude, illegal in Pennsylvania, voted like 7 or 8 times. That's not an anomaly. That's a freaking trend. And they're like, no, we're not going to send over our voter rolls to you because we'd get caught. Yeah, no duh. Feds nabbed 2 illegal immigrants accused of voting in American elections. Really? It doesn't happen. It's against the law. 2 illegal immigrants living in Pennsylvania were arrested and hit with federal charges in recent days for allegedly voting in American elections. The pair is among 4 non-citizens nabbed by Homeland Security agents in the battleground state since Friday. Seems to be a problem. Maybe instead of talking about measles, we can clean the freaking voter rolls, Josh Shapiro, you twerp. One guy, Cliff Sannon, 39, allegedly voted in the November 2022 election. Perfect. And was seen in a photo shared by the Department of Justice being taken into custody. He's also accused of submitting an application to register to vote in Philadelphia County in February of this year. He's allegedly done so at least 7 other times. That's not just a problem. That's a broken system. That's not a broken system. It's a purposeful system that has more leaks, more holes than Swiss cheese, guys. If convicted, this dude could receive a maximum sentence of 5 years, right? And a $250,000 fine. Or you can just send him back to his homeland and find out how on earth and who on earth let this happen. The feds also targeted Mexican illegal immigrant Delia Ochoa Perez, 43, who allegedly voted in Chester County in both the November 2022 and November 2024 general elections, according to the Justice Department. What I'd like to see is maybe some financial data for these two gentlemen. Was there a sudden influx? Were they suddenly like, Ilhan Omar, flush with cash and a newly infused net worth where everybody's like, what? I thought you didn't have nickels to rub together and now you're worth $30 million? Like the Bidens from China. Don't you think we should know? I want to know. I don't cheat. The media tells us it doesn't happen. It's against the law, silly. Nobody's doing that. Really now. In a statement, Philadelphia acting special agent in charge emphasized the real consequences of non-citizens casting votes. Well, you know, it takes away yours. The real idea is, how long has this been going on? Federal authorities previously arrested 2 green card holders who allegedly voted in American elections. Said Guppy, 37, who hails from Trinidad and Tobago. Tobago, Tobago, tomato, tomato, allegedly voted in Philadelphia County in the November 2022 general election. While Mexican national Eduardo Gallardo, 66, allegedly voted in Philadelphia County.
I mean, we could go on and on. And they're like, oh, it's just isolated. Oh, it's just a couple of people. Oh, it's just a few. It's really not a big deal. Promise. It's, I mean, when you look at the big picture, it's just such a small, like, whoop, not a big deal. It's not happening. Oh, and then it's happening. Well, it's not enough to change an election. It's against the law. You have to be an American freaking citizen. It's not up for debate. And yet, we can't get the Republicans to pass the Save America Act. It's kind of like they're all the same, isn't it? Right? Shapeshifters. When we come back on the Wendy Bell Radio program, little fussy, for everyone who left the Democrat Party with RFK Jr. and Tulsi Gabbard, this one is for you. Lindy Lee sits down with Adam Carolla and talks about what it was really like inside the Biden administration when they told us he was the best Biden ever. Next.

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0: that radio program. You know, there are voices out there who I very much enjoy. Adam Carolla is one of them. Joe and I were sitting down eating dinner last night, and I stumbled upon this podcast of his that where he interviewed Lindy Lee. Lindy Lee is a well-known political strategist. She was a well-known Democrat and was really part of the inner sanctum of the Biden administration until she wasn't. And I was always curious why she wasn't. What happened to her? Well, she reached that moment in the simulation where she was given basically an ultimatum. Here's the story. You're either with us or you're against us. This is what we expect you to do. You're going to be bullied and blackmailed into this. If we don't have dirt on you, we're going to squeeze you out and we're going to make your life miserable. What's your decision? And she's like, I can't be along with this anymore. I can't watch what you're doing running this shadow government that you allege Joe Biden is in charge of. And you're going to hear in just a moment, he most assuredly was not, according to Lindy Lee. Adam Carolla is interesting, and we were laughing because you can say things on podcasts that you wouldn't say on the news, but you can talk the way Americans talk. That person is a boop. Yeah. Yeah, they are. And Adam says things that are just bitingly common sense. And it's such a nice refresher from the fake news. So I wanted to play it for you. Wanted to play some of the audio sound bites. Digging into the Biden cognitive collapse cover-up, right? What are you talking? Don! Remember when Karine Jean-Pierre was like, Don, I can't believe you just asked me that. Joe Biden runs circles around me. I can barely keep up. And we're like, the dude is walking like a statue. And then his doctor came out. He's like, well, he's got some osteoporosis. And he looks like a statue because he has dementia, but I can't tell you that. And we're all like, duh. And Joe Scarborough, we're going to have to resuscitate that. Lindy Lee, here she is with Adam Carolla. Literally, they talk for 2 hours, which is when you get into the meat and potatoes of stuff. And she talks about the blowback she received when she decided to go up against the Democrat Party and not carry their water. She put her foot down, said, what you are doing is un-American, and I don't want to be a part of it. This is her story.
1: They say that conservatives are racist. I have to tell you, Adam, I haven't gotten any racist attacks from the right. All the racism that I receive is from the left.
2: Oh, I think everything is projection. I now believe everything is projection. All the stuff they accuse everyone else of doing is how they feel.
1: I have never met a more loving, accepting, incredible, compassionate group of people than conservatives. I had no idea it would be this way, Adam. I took a leap of faith when I left the Democratic Party. Had no idea I would be welcomed in with such love and warmth. My parents even said, brace yourself for the hate. No hate.
2: Well,
1: the only hate that I got was from the left.
2: Yes.
0: You know, MAGA isn't about being Republican. MAGA isn't even about being conservative. It's about loving America. And people who love America give a lot of second chances to people who've pooed in our mouths. Because we believe it is the betterment of America for there to be some harmony, for there to be peace in the world, for people to freaking be healthy, for your children to grow up and not be groomed and indoctrinated. And they want you to believe that Democrats are up by double digits in the prediction markets for the midterms. Oh, go suck it, please. Lindy Lee continues. Adam asks her about Joe Biden's actual physical presence. How much do you think he was actually running the show? Like Donald Trump, he is the ultimate puppeteer. He's got everybody dancing on strings. Everybody, right? So how in charge was Joe Biden?
2: If you were going to give a percentage, like you went, Joe Biden ran the country 40% of the time, and Jill Biden was responsible for 60%, or 30%, and 70%, or 10%, 90%. Like, how much was Joe present? How much was he doing? How much of his policy were we getting as the United States?
1: Adam, that's a really fascinating question, and I think you were being generous to Joe. I think as a year.
2: Well, no, I'm not. I'm just asking you, which one, what is it? What is the percentage?
1: It's way lower than 40%. And as the years went by, it precipitously declined. I think 40% is an... I don't believe that's true.
2: Listen, I said 40, I said 30, I said 10. You tell me what the number is.
1: I think maybe 10, 15%.
2: Really?
0: What?
1: Oh, absolutely, because I know who was running it. I was with them, and I raised concerns, and they ridiculed me, and they treated me like I was crazy for even raising concerns. Be like, oh, no, like, he's actually fine. Like, no, I talked to Biden. I introduced him to my parents. I know he's not fine. Like, I've known Biden for more than a decade, so I've had every opportunity to witness.
0: 10%. 10%. Maybe he was there. 40% he was gone, dragging his chair on the sand at the beach, in his hyperbaric chamber, or doing whatever, I don't know. 10%. That's what you got. You got the ultimate bait and switch. America got so royally boned out of that. And they came after anybody who wanted to talk about it. I mean, think about it. Think about how they had to go to such lengths to create a smokescreen from January 6th to hide that fact. She says the real collapse in Joe Biden's cognition came and became an everyday problem in 2022 after the botched withdrawal in Afghanistan. Right? You got to ask yourself, do you really think Joe Biden is the guy who ordered that? Do you really think he was able to come up with that? I mean, it has all the hallmarks of a really crappy decision. It's deadly for sure. How about on Biden's keepers carefully covering up his mental collapse? Audio soundbite number 3. Oh, boy.
1: And I describe in my book tactics that they used to conceal his decline. They confiscated my phone, for instance, put it in a Ziploc bag, didn't give it back to me until Biden left the premises.
2: Oh, because they were scared you would record him or something like that?
1: Not even maliciously. They just didn't want any signs of his senility out there.
2: Right, right.
1: Yeah.
2: Potentially.
1: Because he couldn't make it through. He couldn't reliably make it through sentences. And this is not even me jabbing him. This is just an empirical statement.
0: Meantime, I remember when Joe Scarborough told us something very different. This wasn't a Biden in decline. I mean, this was star power Joe Biden, remember?
3: Start your tape right now, because I'm about to tell you the truth. And F you if you can't handle the truth.
0: Oh.
3: This version of Biden, intellectually, analytically, is the best Biden ever. Not a close second, and I've known him for years.
0: That is where you realize MSNBC long ago stopped being believable in any capacity. That, if that wasn't a sizable enough frying pan to your face, why do you think they had to carve out 440 independent journalists from the press pool when Joe Biden took office? Because those 440 were probably going to be the most likely in the room to tell the truth. They could get all the other people. They could bully and blackmail them just like they tried with Lindy Lee, who goes on to talk about the her investigation into Joe Biden and the classified documents and how the Democrats went knives gangbusters out for Bob Herr, who is a guy doing a job as an investigator for the government. And when he came out with the results of what he discovered, that Joe Biden was gone, oh, they tried to attack him. And that, of course, was purposeful, Lindy says.
1: In regard to Robert Herr, there was a concerted effort to assassinate his character.
2: I know.
1: You just described was not just a fluke or everyone coming together all of a sudden spontaneously. It was directed. They told us to smear him.
0: Wow.
1: I didn't listen.
2: They're the worst people in the world. They're so bad, you know? Like, somebody does his job, and then your plan is we must destroy this guy because he's accurate in doing his job and working for the government.
1: Right. And they're all about elevating Asian Americans, right?
2: Oh, yeah.
1: Until that Asian American has the gumption to tell the truth.
0: Well, they like black people too, until the black people vote against them in a trial, right? The lone juror, black man. Oh, Gayle King had to sit with that for a minute. Oh, what? The black man is the holdout juror? What? Clarence
4: Thomas is a Republican. He's an Uncle Tom. Right? I mean, it's so stupid. It's so obvious. And she got interrupted by Adam as she was about to say something that is extraordinarily interesting and necessary. This was a machine. This is a machine. If you think the No Kings, all of these pop-up protests, if you think that's a well-oiled machine, and it is, you know nothing about the apparatus inside the Biden administration to control the narrative. Listen.
1: I got talking points from the White House and the Naval Observatory and the DNC every day. It got to the point where I created Gmail filters so I wouldn't have to read them. And I would not even see them. I didn't even want to delete them anymore. I wanted them to go directly into my trash. But they fed us talking points, narratives every single day. They gave us ready-made tweets that we could just tweet. I have never once in my decade with them listened to them. It is just the party line was strictly enforced.
4: Huh. You ever see those things on X where somebody captures people all saying the same thing? Oh, here's, you know, Joe Scarborough, and over here's Jake Tapper. Oh, Dana Bash. Oh, look over here. Here's Nicole. And they're all saying the same thing. Bing, bing, bing, bing, bing. They all got it in their inbox. That is not a free and independent media. That is an enemy of the people. That is government-controlled proper flippin'ganda. Period. Period. Oh my gosh, why does nobody trust the media anymore? I have no idea. It's totally a shocker to me. Finally, Lindy Lee says, on the price that she paid for believing that North is still North, even if you stand by yourself.
1: I lost more than I could quantify. I lost a person that I love the most in life, which is basically everything. But also, I people say, oh, she's just an employee. Give me an effing break. I'm not an employee. You couldn't hire me if you tried. I didn't work for the DNC. I did it because I want to and I loved our country. And when I first started, the DNC was not like this. When I first became a Democrat, it was the Clintons. And frankly, Adam, and from my perspective, they were sensible fiscally, socially. Like, it was okay. Yeah.
2: Right.
1: And then somehow under Obama, things started to go awry.
2: Yes.
1: I think actually Obama was the beginning of the sudden lurch to the left.
2: Wow.
1: And now the party is just so totally incompatible with my worldview.
4: And so she was excommunicated. Excommunicated in the pile on, the hate, the doxing, the attack dogs, all of it. I think John Fetterman probably could understand how that feels. So I'm still baffled how he was a no vote on the Fauci thing yesterday. Still kind of have a hard time chewing on that one. Don't you? So there you go. Doesn't it just confirm everything you already knew, of course? So let's talk about this next when we come back on the Wendy Bell Radio program. The very real effects of allowing this trans nonsense to infect women's sports. Guess how many gold medals trannies have stolen from female athletes? You're going to need to sit down for this one next.

0: this is Dr. Bridget Chupo from the Weight Loss and Wellness Center. I have helped millions of people lose weight and improve their health over the past 40 years. In this time, medical research has looked for the solution to ending the obesity epidemic. Well, we might have just found the answer. We all know GLP-1s are good and GLP-2s are better. 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

I remember when the left tried to tell us that it was the right thing to do to let men pretend to be women. I remember when parents who didn't want to ruffle any feathers sat there and watched their daughters get the snot kicked out of them by Will Thomas, who was a dude pretending to be a girl, and we're all like, come on, this is so stupid. Are you serious? Frying pan on the face. Now, I want to ask you this question. What sport can a woman who pretends to be a man play that disadvantages the men? Brock, can you think about that? Think about that. What sport would influence men and be unfair to a man if a woman got involved? What would it be? Is there one? Women aren't as strong. Women aren't as big. Women don't have the muscle mass. Women skeletally are built differently. We have more body fat. Our sheer hips and everything make us totally different. But the WNBA has a hard time describing the word woman. What is that? What is that? Well, those chickens have come home to roost now. I mean, because men who pretend to be women absolutely destroy female sports. Isn't this a weird misogynistic thing going on? And yet women are supposed to just take it. Because that's woke? No. New York Post. This is crazy. Trans athletes have stolen nearly 2,300 gold medals from women and girls in the United States. Say what? That's like the illegals voting. Oh, it doesn't happen much. It's just a little bit. Oh, yeah, here, there, up, down. Eh, don't worry about it. It's not really changing anything. Really? It changes something for everybody. Transgender athletes have stripped women and girls of nearly 2,300 gold medals and more than 500,000 in prize money over the past four decades, according to an analysis from a conservative think tank. Four decades? What? Athletes competing in sports events that don't match their birth sex have bumped biological women out of championship spots 2,293 times since the mid-1980s, according to the evangelical-leaning public policy nonprofit Concerned Women for America. Biological men have distinct advantages over biological women. No, they don't. We're all the same, right? You be you. It doesn't matter. Whatever you want. Go ahead. I'm sure it's fair. Biological men have distinct advantages over biological women. This reality not only puts women in harm's way, but it eliminates opportunities for biological women to earn a living and win competitions. Patty Nance, the CEO and president of the Concerned Women for America, issued in a press release. How many more women and girls will be subjected to an uneven playing field? It's time to put an end to this inherent unfairness and protect women's sports. Is it beyond your imagination that we're having this conversation? Like, in what world did it ever seem normal for a boy to become a girl and to take a spot? And for the other girls to stand around him. Imagine that. Can you imagine being beaten by Will Thomas, who was ranked 473rd of all male swimmers, when he then catapulted to the top of the leaderboard in the women's race and was just like, I'm going to grow my hair out and pretend that I'm a woman. Oh, okay, that works. Really? Is that like Joe Biden pretending like he was the guy in charge that he even won? Is that what it is? How many more things have to happen that are so ridiculously beyond imagination? And now you've got the WNBA wringing its hands and two male NBA stars trying to swoop in and save women's sports from its own mutilation. They're literally eating themselves. I don't want to hear about it about the WNBA. I don't want to look at the NBA. I laugh at you. If you're in the NBA, I'm sorry. But things have changed. We don't have a lot of time anymore for fake news that we're all supposed to gobble up and believe. Give me a break. It happened in a freaking lab. It was gain-of-function research. We paid for it. Boys can't be girls. The border can be closed. In an instant, right? What else do we need to say? January 6th wasn't an insurrection. It was a smokescreen. No police officers died that day, but a few civilians did. And it's so curious how they'll never say their names. It's almost surreal that we sit here
No wonder parenting is such a challenge. How do you unwind the absolute crazy nonsense that's being fed to our kids out there? How do you do that? It's an everyday job. But, you know, that is part of the Democrat strategy. As long as you and I are fighting like the red and black ants in the jar, they can keep being corrupt. All right, hour number three, holy moly, of the Wendy Bell Radio programs on tap. Watching the watchers. Did you guys hear about the guy who was watching a Flock camera guy putting up the Flock camera? That guy didn't like being watched. Oh, you don't say. It's a little weird, isn't it? Next on the Wendy Bell Radio Network.

0: 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Alabama and TikTok reached a multi-million dollar settlement. 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
0: Cancer is more common in people with type 2 diabetes. Jim Forbes has more.
2: A new study being presented at the European Association for the Study of Diabetes shows cancer impacts people with type 2 diabetes twice as much as the rest of the population. Researchers looked at health data for all adults living in Denmark between the years of 1996 and 2022 for their study. One of the study's lead authors says it highlights the need to prioritize cancer prevention and early detection as part of long-term diabetes care. I'm Jim Forbes.
0: Officials in Greece say several members of an American family were killed Friday in a building collapse in Athens. A Greek fire official said Saturday the four tourists whose identities have not been released were staying in a two-story building that buckled after a possible explosion. Breaking.
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0: America's anchor mom, fighting for America 1 hour at a time. Welcome to the family.
1: If you don't use your newfound power, it simply evaporates. It degrades. What's the point? It doesn't grow because nobody becomes afraid of you because you're not using your power. The Democrats invested in Obamacare to the expense of losing.

0: presidency in the House and the Senate, their return on this is the creation of the belief in the minds of the public that only the government can run things in exchange for this huge leap forward in their agenda. The Republicans simply don't do anything like this. The Republicans, whether they win or lose, are not trying to advance it. That's why Trump was the nominee, and that's why Trump is elected president. The Republican Party used to be the opposition to the Democrats, and it used to be the small government, small taxes, individual liberty party. That's what it was known for. Even before you began talking about conservatism, that's what the party was known for. It's been a long time.
1: 3 hours of bold truth and excellence. You've just signed up for the WBR Army. Strap in. This

0: 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If you'd like to get more from us, watching the watchers. Isn't it so interesting that the technicians who are employed by this Flock camera group, you know, they do the license plate readers that are supposed to be for our safety so they can help law enforcement track down the bad guys. They would never be used in the wrong way. Like, what could go wrong with us being surveilled all the time besides everything? It's creepy. It leads to tickets, too. You know, you can get tickets, work zone tickets, things like that. You're like, oh, I didn't realize I was speeding there. Huh. But this is a very interesting twist. So there's a guy out there who I very much enjoyed this report. And in his neighborhood, his name is Brendan Keefe. He's in Atlanta. And so in his neighborhood, he's watching as these Flock cameras have gone up on his way to work. And so he does something very responsible. I don't know if I would have had the foresight to do this. He's prepared to cover this guy, to get proof of him putting up a Flock camera in his community. And he does so in a way that very much makes the Flock camera installer uncomfortable. Oh, it's weird. You don't like being watched? Really? But you got to hear, because the Flock camera installer calls the cops on this guy, this reporter. It is beyond bizarre, but of course it's not another frying pan. Here you go. Atlanta investigative reporter Brendan Keefe gets pulled over by the cops for doing exactly what each of us is legally permitted to do. Flock just doesn't like it. Listen.
1: This is what happened when we tried to record Flock installing a new camera on public roads.
2: Roll your window down, sir. Your passenger window. Roll it down.
3: Just 1 second. Yes, ma'am.
2: I'm Officer Smith with the City of Milton Police Department. Yes. And the reason why I'm stopping you is because there is a vehicle that says that you have been following them.
3: Yes, that's correct. I'm a member of the press.
2: Okay.
3: And I was following at a distance because I'm documenting them putting up Flock cameras.
1: How did three Milton, Georgia police cars end up in our rearview mirror? We've been investigating Flock and police abuses of its 120,000 camera nationwide surveillance network since January. Recently, Flock was upgrading one of its cameras about a mile from my house. So I parked at a distance, then pulled out my press placard, my yellow vest, and a news camera.
3: As soon as I pulled over, I opened the back, which you can clearly see is a utility vehicle.
2: Yeah.
3: I put on my yellow vest. He quickly put away his ladder, jumped in the car, and took off. I was following him several cars back to see where the next location was so I could get video of him installing a Flock camera.
0: So it seems pretty cut and dry, doesn't it? Pretty self-explanatory. You're putting up cameras to watch us, but you don't like me watching you. And so you think you can call the police on me and blow me in for watching you when what you want to do is watch me 24/7. And yeah, that's supposed to be right. Like, in what world? So as this Flock guy is happening to be upgrading this camera about a mile from this reporter's own home, he parks at a distance, puts out his press placard, puts on a yellow vest, pulls out a news camera, and the guy panics and splits, calls the cops, guy gets pulled over. Then what happens next? Well, the reporter got his hands on the 911 call, proving that Flock camera installers really don't like their own surveillance. Listen.
4: 911, what's the address of your emergency?
5: I work with Flock Safety, and I'm getting followed, harassed pretty much, taking videos and pictures.
2: He said that he did see you coming out, bringing your camera out and everything.
3: They're setting up these cameras that track all of our movements, that follow everywhere we go. But when
2: I try
3: to get video in public of him setting up a camera, he is afraid I'm following him.
1: It's not the first time Flock has called 911 on citizens armed with cameras.
6: Three young white males, probably mid-20s. I'm not sure if they're armed, and they're carrying filming equipment as well.
4: What's the name of your business?
6: Yes, ma'am. It's Flock Safety. We do the license plate reading cameras that save 20% of crime across America.
4: Of course. And we appreciate y'all.
6: Thank you. We need a favor.
4: Absolutely.
1: Wow. One of those men was Ben Jordan. Jordan bought a ticket for Flock's annual law enforcement conference in August, but Flock refunded his money and canceled his hotel room. We weren't allowed in either. Police guarding the door kept us out, while other officers partied with Flock on the patio. Next door, from our drone, we could see Flock selling its drone to police. When we asked to attend, the company told us Flock Forward is a customer event and not open to the media.
0: Isn't that interesting? So the Flock people say they're being harassed and followed. I wonder if they could describe what that feels like. Because this is not very interested America hanging on their words. Oh, is that weird to you? Is it creepy? There have been so many instances of police officers misusing Flock cameras and other people. And by the way, they're not that secure either. You can kind of tap into them and zoom in if you wish. Wait, that can't be true, can it? Yes, indeed. And finally, this reporter, Brendan Keefe, says, this is interesting because we played part of this for you a couple months ago. He goes and he uses some of this interview with Flock CEO, who answers the question, if I don't want to be a part of your little surveillance community, if I want to opt out, I don't want you to be able to see me. I don't need you to see me. It makes me uncomfortable. Can you? Oh, boy.
7: Is the citizen the customer or is the police department the customer?
8: I would argue that the whole community is our customer.
1: Back in April, Flock told us we have no practical choice but to be recorded in its nationwide database the private company sells to the government.
7: Why can't I opt out? Why can't the spouse or ex-spouse of a police officer opt out of this kind of data collection on their movements?
8: Why can't you opt out? You can if you want to opt out of society.
0: Wow.
1: But Flock effectively opted out of us recording them by calling 911.
2: You know, the First Amendment and all of that, but also we should probably be a little more careful on who we put on TV.
3: Just to be clear, he's entitled to his privacy in a public place. Isn't that the whole argument that people were criticizing Flock?
1: I was let go with no charges. But now, every day on my way to work, I'm captured again by those same shiny new Flock cameras. We tried watching the watchers. Turns out, it's a lot easier for them to watch us.
0: You know, it's interesting because the Daily Wire has an article about this right now, today. The Flock debate is over. They lost. And this is Ben Dominic. He's writing. He says, I'm calling it the political debate over Flock is over. They lost. They lost so quickly that it's actually astonishing. To witness a company valued at over $8 billion become so politically toxic in both parties at such speed is a rarity. Unless you're guilty maybe of an oil spill, poisoning dogs, or strangling babies. Scratch that last one. Lindsey Clancy probably has a bigger political constituency than Flock at this point. The numbers are crazy. They're worse than data centers, one consultant told me, and it seems like they know it. The decision by the CEOs of the mass surveillance cameras unit of our economy to no show for the Senate hearing chaired by Senator Josh Hawley and Dick Durbin, not exactly a common political alliance, was an act of surrender. Maybe the surveillance bros thought that if they didn't show, the scene would get less attention. But instead, Fox News made the rare decision to run a huge chunk of a subcommittee hearing. And that is what you do when people are watching. And the big news today is that Flock is actively weighing a sell-off, either to Motorola or Axon, as its public profiles take hit after hit, likely with the knowledge that more is coming. And the number of states and cities taking down cameras and ending contracts is only accelerating. And then there's the legal ramifications. Add the five cops charged in Indiana yesterday to the pile of the future class action, right? Were you stalked by Flock? Sign up here, right? So this is where the public actually comes together. It's amazing how people of all different backgrounds, all different media backgrounds too, can come together and share a story that seems to incense everyone. Now do Fauci. Next do 2020. Then do January 6th. And then if we want, let's dive back down into 9/11. Why not? We're picking at scabs. Might as well go full tilt. We just don't want people to hurt us. We don't want people to steal from us. We don't want people to lie to us, especially our government. When we come back on the Wendy Bell Radio program, my friends, let's talk about Spencer Pratt. He warns California. He's actually warning Los Angeles. Wait for it, because y'all are going to be Cuba soon. And he means it. This shocking ascension in the polls for no-name socialist do-nothing Nithya Raman, and why Karen Bass is sweating. Next on the Wendy Bell Radio Network.

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0: much present and in the news and social media. Welcome back to the Wendy Bell Radio Program. Like Trump, he was the guy that disrupted the apple cart. They weren't expecting somebody with a well-polished social media presence to show up, do the dirt digging, and reveal the truth and provide actual solutions to problems. See, if there are solutions to problems, there's no money to make off of them. So the more chaotic, the more frenetic, the more just like, oh my gosh, it's crazy, the better it is for the Democrats. It just absolutely is. Ah, we need more money. We need more funding. No, that's not the problem. Spencer Pratt's come back now, and he's warning in this article in the Gateway Pundit, you guys are on your way to being Cuba. Spencer Pratt warns Los Angeles as socialist mayoral candidate Nithya Raman moves ahead in the polls. Really? Some woman who nobody knows, but all of a sudden a bunch of people who are drugged out on Skid Row all vote for in this like last minute ballot harvesting mail-in ballot thing, right? All of them want Nithya Raman. It's so weird. Nithya Raman, the Democratic socialist running for mayor of Los Angeles, is moving ahead in some polls because apparently leftist voters not quite finished completely destroying their city. Well, facts. Spencer Pratt could have actually solved many of the city's problems, but the left couldn't have that. So they made sure he was bumped off the ballot with a wave of late return mail-in ballots. And now Pratt has a warning for the city. This is a Fox News report embedded in this article. A new poll indicates socialist Los Angeles council member Nithya Raman has opened up a double-digit lead over Democratic Mayor Karen Bass, with 6 weeks to go until Election Day. Really? The no-name socialist nobody's ever heard of before, who singularly destroyed the entire homeless apparatus in California and is its money laundering operation that it is. She's pulling ahead of the box-checking incumbent mayor who also served time in the U.S. House of Representatives. You're to believe that. Got it. Raman, a member of the Democratic Socialists of America, stands at 39% support among likely Los Angeles voters in the race for mayor, with Bass at 28%. Of course, that's a hell of a lot of undecideds. That's one in three in California who's like, I hate them both. Is there a door number, you know, three? No, they cheated that guy out, the one who was going to solve things, or at least was going to give it a good go. A survey which found that a third of Los Angeles voters remain undecided grabbed headlines less than 2 weeks before mail-in ballots are sent out in the November 3rd election. Do you guys really believe this? I don't know. But what happens if this broad, but what does Nithya Raman know after serving on a city council? What does she know about running one of the largest economies in the world? That's not like becoming the mayor of Bakersfield. So where are you, mayor? I'm the mayor of San Luis Obispo. Okay, where's that? Los Angeles. Pop 8 million. How do you think that's going to go? Well, he knows how it's going to go. Spencer Pratt, of course. He says, I told everyone that if you don't vote for me, Raman will beat Bass. That is why she entered the race 10 minutes before the clerk's office closed. She knew I was going to destroy Bass one-on-one. Good luck, L.A. And it's funny because Karen Bass, before this whole backstabbing knives out Nithya Raman to her, she came out. Karen Bass did. And she kumbaya'd Nithya Raman as she was climbing the ladder on the city council. I remember, do you?
1: She is a perfect example of how elected officials should be. Starting from the grassroots, being motivated because of a very specific problem, and working to solve that problem before she ever even thought about running for office. And so seeing her ascend to the council office and now chairing the committee on housing and homelessness, we know that we have a dedicated individual, and I need her to be reelected to work alongside of me to end homelessness in Los Angeles.
0: Right, because that's the goal, is to end homelessness. No, it's to keep it in perpetuity. How else are you going to make money unless you have programs that require an awful lot of taxpayers to dig into their paychecks and just be like, and barf it up? So Spencer Pratt writes, Rahman is Karen's karma. Stabbed in the back by the commie she campaigned for. Took pictures with her family. The moment Nithya saw an opening, she knifed Karen. Good lesson to all you Democrats. Never trust the DSA. Socialists have no morals. They'll gut you too. And now the poly market breaking. Democrat socialist Nithya Rahman surges ahead of Karen Bass in the LA mayoral election odds. 58% chance that she wins. Do you believe it? Do you believe that James Tallarico is all of a sudden pounding Ken Paxton? Do you believe that Abdul El-Sayed, who had Kamala campaign with him, is beating Mike Rogers? Do you believe any of it? Now, when we come back on the Wendy Bell Radio program, a Butler Rally shooting survivor, James Copenhaver, has died. We're going to tell you about him, and I got to read you this Roger Stone op-ed on the similarities between Thomas Crooks and another well-known assassin. Next on the Wendy Bell Radio Network.

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0: been an amazingly busy week in news and politics and sports and culture. Nobody better to break that down with than Erin Molan, our good friend. Erin, we got to start with Sunny Hostin. I know you've got something on her. Then I've got a piece of video that shows she thinks she's the best and most famous lone juror ever. What do you have?
1: Joe, she is a gift that keeps on giving. Bless her cotton socks. This week, she tried to convince the audience. And look, it's not hard to convince the View audience because they are all completely indoctrinated.
0: Yes.
1: But she says that the reason she hasn't made it big in Hollywood, that her books, which are bestsellers, according to Sunny Hoskins, haven't been turned into major movie productions, is because of racism against black women in Hollywood.
0: Oh, stop it.
1: She's sitting literally next to one of the most famous black women in Hollywood, Whoopi Goldberg. It's because you suck. Hello, yes. Whitney Houston. Have you heard of her? The Bodyguard's my favorite movie. You suck, Sonny. That's it. It's not a racism issue.
0: The problem with Sonny Hostin is, and she has said this many times to other black guests, like Tim Scott, U.S. Senator from South Carolina, is a black man. He's sitting there and he's like, I'm a senator. You're making millions of dollars as a television show host. She said, well, we're the exceptions. We're the exceptions. They're trying to keep us down, but we somehow rose above. So Sonny Hostin is like a super, you know, black American woman. Other black Puerto Rican, she's also Hispanic, American women can't make it that far. But this one really jumps out at me. Sonny Hoskins, as you know, because she's trying to get her movies made or whatever, she thinks that she is somebody who always, always is the best at whatever it is. It turns out, Erin, did you hear? She is the best lone juror we've ever had. Did you know that?
1: I know it now.
0: Okay, let's go. A piece of video, and I want your take on this.
2: The insanity defense has been around in Massachusetts for 182 years, so I think it's well established. And I thought absolutely that she was not criminally responsible by reason of insanity. And the reason I felt that I feel so strongly about this holdout juror is because I was a holdout juror in a case, in the Daniel Rakowitz case. I don't know if people remember it, the butcher of Tompkins Square Park. It was
3: the guy who ate the victims?
2: Yes.
4: You were on that jury?
2: Yes,
4: you're gonna need to explain more.
2: Yes, I was.
4: And when we never heard this story.
0: Keep in mind, she offers no proof that she was on that jury.
2: Before. It was before I went to law school.
4: Oh, because I would have never
2: when I brought it up at the Hot Topics meeting, I don't think everyone believed me. And then my producer looked it up, and I'm in the New York Times. And apparently, several jurors questioned afterwards said one holdout juror was principally responsible
3: for
2: preventing them from returning a guilty verdict.
0: Now, again, it doesn't say Sonny Hostin was there.
2: That was me. And it was because I saw clearly that he was psychotic.
3: Of course.
2: He was in a psychosis. He did not mean to kill her. And once he killed her, he panicked. He chopped up her body parts. Yes, boiled her body parts. Tried to commit the perfect crime and then fed her.
4: And you got this guy off?
2: No. And,
0: yes.
2: But that's how much I believe in the insanity defense. And fed her body parts to the unhoused.
4: Can I move over?
2: Yes.
4: I don't need
2: to be around. But all that being said, it was so clear to me in the jury room, and we were sequestered for 9 days. One juror threw a chair at me.
0: I can't look at her anymore. A, nobody threw a chair at her. There's no proof of that. B, she's not in the New York Times. But C, Erin, she's proud that she got the guy off who raped, killed, cut up, fed to the unhoused. We got to get into the unhoused term in a second. What do you take away from that?
1: Joe, if even the other ladies on The View are going, whoa, whoa, whoa, whoa, this is too much for even me, you know you've got a problem. And she says, oh, no, I wasn't a lawyer yet. I wasn't even, you know, I was at university. Then, sorry, how? She said, I know that they were under psychosis. No, you don't, Sonny, and I'm sorry. But how did we get here? That same panel, Joe Pags, condemned President Trump because of his rhetoric towards women. They said, oh, the way he spoke to that reporter is dangerous for women. We have a problem with women's safety. We've got to call it out. Okay, that's not allowed. But to dismember the body of a woman, having murdered her, then feed her to the unhoused is completely fine. This is the insanity of these people. God forbid you should use a term that is offensive, i.e. homeless. No. Don't you use that term that might offend a woman or a man who doesn't have a home. But you know what? You want to dismember them, kill them, and feed them to other people? Go for gold. Make it make sense, Joe.
0: Erin, she says it like it's a feather in her cap. I would be so embarrassed had I been in that position. And I'm still not sure that she is. She could be making it up. I have no idea. We have no way to find out if she really were on there.
1: She doesn't have the ability, Joe, to feel shame or embarrassment, because that would require self-reflection.
0: Well, you nailed it. I mean, she doesn't have that ability to be proud of that. Well, as you said, you're right. She's trying to censor words. She says, I think that he did it. He freaked out. So he decided to dismember her and then boil her and then feed her to the homeless, the unhoused. And she says it. And thank God. And I'm so glad you noticed this. Had they had any forewarning, I don't think they would have done what they did. They were literally moving away from her at the desk, rightfully so. So, Aaron, let me ask you this. Who is getting their information from Sunny Hostin? Who is watching her and saying to themselves, that's my source?
1: Do you know what, Joe? Maybe 4 years ago, I would have said very few people. Now, having been ensconced in this world for a few years of insanity, particularly in your country, no offense, because we've got our own issues over here in Australia, but I would say more people than you would like to think. I suspect there's a whole bunch of, I tell you who they are.
0: Okay.
1: White, middle-aged women, slightly pleasantly plump with purple hair.
0: Who are riddled with white guilt, aren't they?
1: Oh, I just, on that case in particular, and again, you know, architects of our own demise with all of this stuff.
0: Yes.
1: The fact that someone panics afterwards and goes to the measures that this person did to get rid of the body, because, as you said, he panicked after, doesn't that show some element of awareness that what you've just done is? I mean, there are just so many things wrong with it, Joe, but it is just, I mean, if you'd said to me last week, Aaron, next week let's talk about someone on The View saying exactly that, I wouldn't have even fought you on it. I would have said, you know what? Sonny will absolutely do that. It doesn't shock me from people on that show.
0: You know, you're so right about the whole panic thing. For you to panic as a human being, you're fully aware of what you've done is wrong.
1: Yes.
0: For you to then cut up the person, cook the person, feed the person to somebody else, you have to know all of that stuff is going on in the mechanism of your brain. Exactly. Are you nuts? Of course you're nuts. But Hitler
1: 100%.
0: Is nuts. Hamas is nuts. You know what I mean? So the idea that you get off because of insanity, and by the way, she's proud of her being the lone juror. Well, she's not proud of the man who was the lone juror who said, of course, you should convict the woman who killed her three children. I've got to get into politics a little bit in the States. I know you watch it probably better than most Americans do. What are your thoughts about Kamala Harris looking like she's on the campaign trail? Any thoughts on that?
1: Oh, I say, bring it on. As a red-blooded conservative, I say, what a gift. What a gift to the sensible class in America. She honestly, she cannot take a hint. You looked at the poll, I'm sure you saw it a couple of days ago, yes, in California, and they are losing interest fast in her home state.
0: Yes.
1: For her to be the candidate. How many billions of dollars were invested into her and spent on her, and she failed?
0: About $2 billion. Aaron, if I gave you $2 billion to do anything, could you accomplish it? Joe, I could accomplish anything for $2 billion.
1: I could replace Xi Jinping in China if you gave me $2 billion.
0: Right.
1: I would work my way through. Come on. But you look at Abdu, and we're about to play this clip, and yeah, I just watch his face, my lovely friends, when we play this, because he is a few sandwiches short of a picnic.
0: Yes,
1: he looks embarrassed.
0: Abdul Rahman Mohammed El Sayed sitting next to DEI in charge, Kamala Harris, who's complaining about DEI and somehow it's taking away motherhood or something. Look at his face. Forget what Harris is saying. It doesn't really matter. Look at him.
5: Here's another fact. The attack on DEI is an attack on maternal care.
0: What?
5: An attack on DEI.
0: Look at him.
5: To recognize diversity, equity, and inclusion is an attack by definition on maternal care, including the need to protect black women in connection with their pregnancy, childbirth, and postpartum care.
0: We should put a bubble over his head that says, where is my buddy Hassan Piker right now? I need Aaron, help me understand. DEI is an attack on maternal care. You're a mom.
1: She just said the same thing, Joe, 13 times. This is what she does. She has no idea. She memorizes one point, and then she says, this is DEI. DEI is this. DEI is the opposite of maternal care. Now, DEI, diversity, equity, inclusion, maternal care, a mother, her womb, her child, give birth, birth. Literally says nothing in 1,000 words. And even Kamala, bless you. She's a gift.
0: She is a gift. Oh, no, no. Well, without a doubt, I want her to run because it makes my job easier. Listen, I am a big-time Trump guy. Voted for him 3 times. If you had the ability, yeah, you would have voted for him, too. But when I had Biden for 4 years, my job was easy. I sleepwalked through every show. My biggest social media video, Aaron, 12 million views on TikTok. Just me making fun of Kamala Harris. I'm telling you, she's a gift that keeps on giving. But you're right. You've indicated something in her speech pattern that a lot of people haven't noticed. She says Venn diagram a lot. She says unburdened a lot. She talks about if the topic is Russia, she'll say Russia, Russia, Russia, Ukraine, Ukraine, Russia, Russia, Ukraine, big country, little country, Russia, Ukraine, Russia. Right. A lot of this. And then she goes, right, right. She makes this face like you have to agree with her.
1: As well, did you see her AI attempt at that?
0: I did. AI is go ahead.
1: Artificial intelligence, AI, the intelligence of the artifice, AI. Yes. And can I tell you, Joe, my biggest online video from Sky News Australia before this current chapter was me making fun of Kamala Harris.
0: Can you imagine 12.1 million views of people going, what did she just say? And you know what that one was about? It's exactly what you just nailed. She kept on saying she's from a middle class household. Grew up in a middle class neighborhood, a middle class household. Yeah. She didn't. None of that's true. So I let her say what she said, and I just made faces. 12 million views. By the way, go follow Erin on her channel, too. It's Erin_Molin over on YouTube. She's doing great. I want to give you a little more Kamala Harris before we move on, because it blows my mind. Right. She sits there and says the most insane things. In this country, like I'm sure in most countries, you've got to be a citizen of that country to vote. So they are removing people who are non-citizens from our voter rolls, and Kamala Harris has a problem with that.
5: They are cheating by purging voter rolls. So we say as leaders then to folks, not only must you register to vote, check your voter registration status to make sure you haven't been purged from the rolls.
0: Huh?
5: They're trying to take our tools, but we are a creative people. And we know how to fight. And we have always been fighting against the odds, and that has never deterred us.
0: The hell is she talking about, Erin? I have no idea what she's talking about.
1: Well, I mean, this is her 19th accent since she was vice president as well, because we know that she shifts that to try and suit the audience that she's speaking to.
0: Yes.
1: I'm sorry, but we are a creative people. What are you talking about? So she's essentially telling people, if you have been purged because you're not eligible to vote or you're dead, because a lot of dead people seem to stay in the role over there in your country as well. She's saying, get creative, see what you can do. But this is, of course, the true reason behind why this class of people want open borders, because they can't win with everyday American citizens who have brains voting. They need to appeal to this mob. And she will never learn. It didn't work for her 4 years ago, 6 years. It doesn't work, Kamala.
0: It doesn't. And again, like we said a minute ago, if you've got $2 billion, you can accomplish almost anything unless you're Kamala Harris. Then she talks about, she's basically setting up the narrative. We are the oppressed. They are the oppressors. Mm-hmm. This lady was the second highest level person in the free world for 4 years. She got elected somehow, so they tell me. And she served in that position. She has been a privileged person since the first day she met Willie Brown in San Francisco. And she wants me to believe that she's the one who's at the opposite end of the oppression. I'm the oppressor because I'm a white Christian male in America, and she's oppressed. She's living a lot higher in the hog than I am, Erin.
1: Well, there's a pattern here, Joe, and you'll see it in Mayor Mamdani, who at America's 250th celebration dedicated his entire address to the nation because he thinks that he's a global figure. He's not. Sorry, focus on rates, rubbish, and, you know, sweeping up ice with your ID cards, of course. But he spent the entire time absolutely admonishing the country that allowed him to move into such a position. This is a country that gave him opportunities most people can only dream of, yet all he wanted to do was rubbish it. and talk about, you know, all the struggle, the pain, the racism, the white privilege. Like, sorry, you are the mayor of New York City.
0: Yes.
1: How did you get there? It can't be that much of a hellhole. Oh, actually, maybe if they've put you in, maybe it is, actually. I think he's right, Joe.
0: Well, I mean, it was in that move for sure. But let me ask you this. From your vantage point, from your perch, when you see people who are in the DSA, the Democrat Socialists of America, you've got Mamdani, rich kid. AOC, rich kid. You've got Jasmine Crockett, who grew up in a school. I mean, it was a private school in St. Louis that was $38,000 a year. Rich kid. Kamala Harris grew up rich kid. I mean, you've got these people that are all very, very privileged. Now, Bernie Sanders, the king of the DSA, was not a rich kid, but he owns three mansions now, and he's worth millions and millions of dollars. These people are acting as if they're regular people. I get why people follow, you know, DSA, Mamdani, and AOC, and others. They're kind of attractive. They've got a really good smile. They're really good liars. But why would Bernie Sanders even be involved in that? And do you think that Americans and Western civilization as a whole can wake up and say, they're a bunch of oligarch, wannabe oligarch rich kids that are telling us what we want to hear, feeding us the red meat as they take more and more of our rights away? Will we wake up to that?
1: I hope so. I hope so. And I have faith, Joe, because you have to have faith. If we don't have faith, what is the point?
0: Yeah.
1: And they are their own worst enemies because inevitably, and sometimes it takes a little longer, they expose themselves for the frauds that they are. And there's a reason that at the forefront of all of these movements, pushing these policies that will destroy America, are people who are sheltered. They don't have to live with the consequences of their crappy decisions.
0: Yes.
1: Okay, that is the difference. Therein lies the difference. It's the same as the Hollywood celebrities who jump on board, who would never open up their home.
0: That conversation goes on. It's a new series I'm calling Pags and Molin. It's over on YouTube, joepags.com/YouTube. It's the latest video. Go check it out right now. We're back after this on the Joe Pags Show.

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7: It's about 35, 40 minutes long over on my YouTube, joepags.com/YouTube. And I think it's 2 videos down because the one from Megyn Kelly from today, the long form there, is up and running for tonight. So go and check that out. We always appreciate Aaron coming on, something that we'll do on a regular basis. I do want to bring you this, which I find to be very, very interesting and a bit scary. Abdul El-Sayed, 49% with Michigan likely voters. Mike Rogers, 44%. With Michigan likely voters. Men for El-Sayed, 42%. Women, 55%. That's weird. Hey, Michigan women, what's the issue here? Okay, we got that for you. And then we've got 18 to 29. El-Sayed has 82% of the vote for likely voters. 30 to 44 years old, 57%. Rogers, of course, dominates from 45 years old and older. That's going to be a problem. Michigan, you better do the right thing. Got to use your brain. I'm here to tell you, El Sayed is not the guy you want. He's a socialist through and through, will tax you through the nose, and take stuff you've earned. That is CJ in for Sam. That is Polo. I'm Joe. Have a good weekend. See you Monday.
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1: 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It is the Joe Pags Show. Thanks. Appreciate you stopping by. It's a free speech Friday. Whatever's on your mind, fair game. If I know something about it, we'll talk about it. If not, we will move on. Lots to talk about this week for sure. A lot of you tried to get through in the phone lines and just unable because there was so much news happening, so many things going on all at once. By the way, the full interview with Megyn Kelly from yesterday, including her potty mouth. She lets some bombs fly. Is up and running right now on YouTube, joepags.com/YouTube. joepags.com/YouTube. Definitely want you to go and check that out. Today, we will have Aaron Mullen on the program. We break down some hot topics of the week. And also, we have Brent Sadler on. He is a former naval officer.

0: Here's a guy who works for the Heritage Foundation. He was a Navy captain and submarine officer. He's got a lot to say about what's going on with China, including, is China helping Iran? Is China looking at invading Taiwan? Is China, are China and the U.S. at odds? And should we start thinking about, what if there were some sort of a conflict there? How would that turn out? I don't want that to happen. He's not suggesting that will happen. What if it did? How would we stand up against the Chinese Navy? And we get into all that and then some. Make sure you stick around for Brent Sadler. He'll be next hour. Hour number three will be Aaron Mullen. The president said goodbye to President Xi today, who stayed over. And there was a dinner last night, and it's interesting. Because before we started the show today, CJ, who's in for Sam, who looks amazing, by the way, was a little bit blue. And she was blue on the camera shot, so we had to adjust it. The reason I bring that up is I'm just gonna show the video to those who are watching for a second.
1: President,
0: look how dark this is. Paul, how long would it take for them to have fixed this last night? It took me 2 seconds to fix CJ's video today. You know what I mean? I mean, what is that?
2: Wow.
0: The people in the background are lit. He's not lit at all. Now, I've been in the room when President Trump is being lit for an interview. And he's very particular. Make sure the light is this, that. Make sure there's shadow over there. I mean, and you should be. Like, I'm under lights right now. I've got three big lights on me right now. And the wide shot, you really can't see them. But there are gigantic lights in my face to make sure that, you know, you can see who's sitting here at the microphone if you're watching. There's no reason why they could have not have done better than this. It just doesn't make any sense. It's literally dumb. And when he sees this, he's going to be unhappy. And the people that are lighting it are people that work in the White House. They should know better than this. It's just dumb. In today's technology, you can't do better than that, really? Get the guy a ring light. I mean, it's not that difficult. So President Xi is on the way out of here. What exactly was accomplished in this? We're going to have the ambassador to China from the U.S. talking about rare earth they're going to be getting from China. Also, China would like to get their electric cars into this market, which are not here right now. And if you want to do that, you're going to have to give us some concessions. And also, is China somehow helping with Iran? But I do want to get into this dinner. They had a state dinner last night. The president came out and spoke about the visit from President Xi and his wife and what they were hoping to accomplish. And for those of you who are bored by it, I get it. Listen, when I talk about Iran, a lot of you are like, yeah, whatever. I don't care. I mean, seriously, when I talk about the conflict in Iran, which is a huge deal, you guys either shut it off or you're not really that interested. I wish that you would be. It's a very big deal for our economy, very big deal for the Middle East. But us getting along with China is probably an even bigger deal. Because if we don't get along with China, you're going to have a buildup of arms. You're going to have a Cold War that will look an awful lot like the Cold War we have with the Soviet Union. You should probably be engaged in this. Now, I'm not telling you you've got to go be a Chinese historian. I'm not. I'm not telling you to go there because that's not necessary, although I have gone, so has CJ. That said, you should know what the relationship is. You should know what the president or any president is trying to achieve when it comes to the president or the leader of China. So I'm going to give you some of this from the state dinner from last night.
1: President Xi, Madam Hung, and members of the Chinese delegation, Melania and I are delighted to welcome you once again to the White House. You are truly outstanding, amazing people.
0: I mean, it's very poorly lit, plus there is some crackling in the audio. I just don't understand.
1: The hospitality of the Chinese people was on full display during my visit to Beijing earlier this year, and tonight we hope to show you the same honor as you return to Washington for the first time in over a decade.
3: 非常荣幸, 感谢各位.
0: Really? We're going to do that again? Let me try to skip the translation. We'll see when he starts speaking again. Because yesterday it just got a little bit silly. I'm not gonna give you the minute and a half of this guy translating President Trump.
1: Long ago, European explorers first discovered the American continent as they searched for a new way to reach China in the East. That quest produced the modern world, this beautiful country, and ultimately the long relationship between the Chinese and the American people that we are celebrating very happily tonight.
3: 很久以前, 欧洲探-
0: yeah, okay. Thank you. CJ, remember when we went to China? How difficult was it to hear that language just for, you know, 15 straight days? It was not easy.
4: No, it was pretty hard.
0: It was kind of hard on the brain. It really was.
1: East and West eventually did meet here in America when the first formal delegation of Chinese diplomats came to the United States 158 years ago. In Boston, they met American thinkers such as Ralph Waldo Emerson and Henry David Thoreau. In New York, they dined with the governor, the mayor, and titans of Wall Street. And in Washington, they came to the White House for the first ever state dinner between China and the United States.
0: Okay, thank you very much. Appreciate that. I mean, honestly, they couldn't have just edited this and sent it to us without the Chinese?
1: Tonight, we revive the spirit of that first encounter here on American soil as we are joined by some of the top leaders in business, culture, and government from our own time. On one side, China draws on thousands of years of history and tradition from Sun Tzu to Sun Yat-sen. For Americans, we inherit a legacy of faith from Jerusalem to Rome, the democracy of ancient Athens, the triumphs of Sparta, and the freedom proclaimed in Philadelphia 250 years ago.
0: I mean, good stuff. You've got to put on all of the show. You've got to put on an incredible showing. You've got to show the right respect. I would love to have been a fly on the wall when they got together behind closed doors. I would love to have been that because, well, actually, you know, with this administration, we're going to probably find out every single thing anyway. And the reason I say that is kind of simple. President Trump will probably do some long-ass truth post coming up tonight or tomorrow. Going to talk about how successful it was and how great it was and how good it was to see Xi. And you know what? Maybe he'll actually tell us exactly what went down. What we had for four straight years under Biden, and we had this mostly under Obama as well, was a government that wasn't transparent at all. A government that put a lid on the media on Thursday afternoons. And you wouldn't get anything again until Monday morning. A government that did anything it wanted to do and didn't think it was accountable to anybody, not any of us, and certainly not to the media that was complicit with those 4 years in that government. Same thing under Obama. He gave us a good show on the outside, never really told us what he was working on the inside, other than the division he was causing in the country. This administration, like or hate Donald Trump, you're going to get the scoop from him. Go and follow him on Truth Social. You're going to get the truth. I'm only on Truth Social so I can see what he's going to post. Because he doesn't post a whole lot over on X. They've got Response 47 posts a lot, and some people of his administration do. But if you want to find out what the president's thinking at any time of day, could be 2 o'clock in the morning, go to Truth Social, go follow him over there. He continued last night.
1: As the leaders of our two nations, President Xi and I, both understand that we represent different systems, but the ties between our people endure, and we've never gotten along better. Since the first trade ships from...
0: When I first saw this earlier, I thought he was going to say, and we've never gotten along. Uh-oh.
1: New York left the harbor to arrive on the banks of the Pearl River. Americans and Chinese have always exchanged goods, knowledge, customs, and ideas. This has been the foundation of commerce and mutual respect between our countries, and together we can continue to build a relationship that promotes prosperity and security for future generations.
0: The question is this just for us? Is this really about what happened, you know, behind closed doors? I think this is just for us. Look at the respect we're showing this guy. I think that's exactly what's going on. And again, I think the president will probably go on Truth Social at some point tonight or tomorrow and say, here's why it was so successful, the most successful meeting ever between China and the United States. And I think we'll probably get the full skinny from him. I think so anyway.
3: Oh, come on. Right.
0: Yes. Exactly right.
1: And if I could go off script just for a second, I just want to say, I had to do it.
0: Okay. Got to translate that too.
1: But as a special...
0: Shinshisha, I guess, means I had to do it.
1: Still treat in honor of President Xi and Madam Peng, I'd like to invite everyone in the room to visit through that beautiful curtain in the back. The door, it's all lit up and looks beautiful. It's 1 year away from completion, the new ballroom that you...
0: you got to love that Trump decided, this is a good time to go off script and talk about my ballroom. Paul, you know what I mean? He had to throw the ballroom in there.
2: Is that where all the lights were at? Because obviously they weren't in here.
0: They took all the lights away from this room, and they're all in the beautiful ballroom. We're going to go follow the lights.
1: Wow. And you will see something that I think you will really love. Presidents have been trying to get this built for 150 years, and I can tell you that tonight, if we had it, we would have had way more than 1,000 people with standing room only. And this room has about 145. That's about it. So they've been looking for this for over 150 years, all presidents, and they will shortly have it. So in honor of you, you'll be the first people to step foot on that, and we'll do that maybe after we're finished with the entertainment tonight. Anybody who wants to walk into a construction site that's nice and clean and sparkling, it's our honor to have you do so, but this is in honor of President Xi, Madam Peng.
0: There you go. We got a big round of applause. We'll either got to translate all that. It's actually pretty cool. I mean, if you're President Xi, you feel like they really rolled out the red carpet for you. There's literally a red carpet behind President Trump here. But he's going to be one of the first world leaders to ever, if not the first, other than the president, to see the construction site of the ballroom. I got to tell you, I didn't have it on my bingo card. I should have, because the ballroom has been all we've talked about for the past who knows how long. But ballroom bigger and better than this, but I should have seen that coming. I failed as a talk show host, not knowing that he's going to go ballroom. Paul, you probably saw the ballroom coming. You probably saw him talking about that.
2: I didn't, but I don't know if anybody could see anything coming there at all with it being so dark.
0: No, it was as dark as could possibly be. Yeah, just absolutely ridiculously dark for no reason whatsoever. Now, the president does do a toast to President Xi. He also gives a gift to President Xi. We'll have that when we come back. And I definitely want your thoughts. Let's open the phone lines. 888-941-PAGS. 888-941-7247. JoePags.com. Scroll down. Click on contact. Again, it's a free speech Friday, so whatever's on your mind is fine. But where are you on this big whoop-de-doo with the president coming over from China, our president and the contingent going to China in May? I think it's smart. I think somebody wrote me yesterday and was right on. Keep your friends closer, enemies closer. Xi can be an enemy. China and Xi can also be an ally. And I don't think we're ever going to be allied in our lifetimes anyway, militarily, but can be a trade ally, can be a human ally. It doesn't have to be acrimony at all times. So I think rolling out the red carpet made a lot of sense. But how do you feel about the visit? What did you want to come out of the visit? And are you somebody who's apathetic, like I said off the beginning? You don't care about the visit. Like to hear that too. 888-941-PAGS, 888-941-7247, joepags.com. They're telling you about the scary story out of Kentucky, where a Kentucky police officer ran the same two license plates 2,000 times. 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They belong to the mother of his child. She had an order of protection against him. 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The Washington Post found at least 50 more. 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They can't harm you if they can't find you. We're back after this. Stay here.
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0: All right, glad to have you. Thanks. I appreciate you stopping by. 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Definitely want to hear from you. The president makes a toast to the president of China and also gives him a gift.
18: President Xi and Madam Peng, Melania and I want to thank you for making your journey, and it is a long journey, to America during our 250th year. I'd like to raise a glass and propose a toast to President Xi, Madam Peng, and the long relationship between China and America that has bridged thousands of miles and spanned hundreds of years and May all of our people know a future of harmony, peace, and success. And we're all here today and tonight to honor you both, and thank you very much for coming to America.
0: I don't want to hear the translation. So they propose a toast and have a good day, and nice to have you here and all that. And again, it's all great, but he's going to be very upset when he sees how dark he was and that the people behind him are lit so much better than he was. And then they offer him a gift.
18: President Xi and Madam Peng, Melania and I want to thank you for making your journey, and it is a long journey, to America during our 250.
0: It feels like that's the same exact soundbite, so that would be weird. At the end of the day, I think he gave him an eagle, to be honest with you. I think, let me see if I can bring this up. He gives him something that should commemorate his visit here.
18: In that spirit of friendship, it's my honor to present President Xi with a gift made by an extraordinary American artist, one of the greatest in the world, and designed in personal collaboration with Melania and myself. And the bald eagle is a national symbol of the United States and an embodiment of the free and soaring spirit of America. And we hope it'll find a nice place, a wonderful place in Beijing. It's your honor.
0: We have to hear, so I need to see the eagle. They're unveiling the eagle now. Which is even darker than Trump is. What are we looking at here? Put a light on the damn thing. Okay. And then she stands up, and his head is twice the size of the eagle. Come on, man. Here you go. I mean, it's obviously an eagle. You see the wings, but you can't see, like, the design. You can't see the detail. It's in the dark, and I don't know why, and they should have lighted the whole place. I think Polo nailed it. I think the ballroom got all the lighting. 888-941-PAGS, 888-941-7247, joepags.com. We've got one line open. All the rest are filled up. I'm going to take all of you after the break. I don't want to take somebody now and give you 20 seconds. I got to go. So hang on there. Free Speech Friday. What is your assessment of this visit from the Chinese leader? What is your assessment of us going there in May? Is the relationship getting better, or are both sides sizing the other side up? Again, about an hour from now, Brent Sadler on. He's a former Navy captain. He's also a guy who is from the Heritage Foundation. He knows exactly what it is she would like to have. He knows exactly what it is the president would like for us to have from China. And what about Taiwan? And is China helping out Iran in our war with them? And if so, how do we make them stop? What about the Strait of Hormuz? Is that affected at all by any of this? So your thoughts are definitely necessary for the program. 888-941-PAGS, 888-941-7247, or joepags.com. Much more to come. Don't forget to stop by all the social media. We've got a new video up there about Sonny Hostin might have lied about being on that jury. Keep it here.
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0: My pleasure to have you. About an hour from now, it's going to be Brent Sadler. He's got great information from the Heritage Foundation, former Navy guy. He knows a lot about what it is that China wants militarily. Also, he knows a lot about what they probably were talking about in that meeting of over the past couple of days with President Xi from China and also with President Trump. Is there going to be a conflict with Taiwan? And why haven't they done it yet? I literally asked Brent Sadler, look, I don't want them to try to invade Taiwan. But when they saw how lame Joe Biden was and how badly he left Afghanistan, what a mess. Why didn't China go in? And his answer is actually pretty interesting. Make sure you check that out. Keep it right here on the Joe Pag Show. Let me grab a few phone calls on the visit from President Xi. I do have an update on the Sonny Hostin story from yesterday. Sonny Hostin, yesterday or the day before, claimed that she was on the jury for the butcher of Tompkins Square. This guy, Radovich, something like that. I've got it written down. You'll hear it during the interview, by the way. But you can also check out the short video. But she claimed that she was on the jury of this cannibal guy for his trial over murder. She claimed on The View that she was the holdout juror that ended up forcing the jury to go not guilty on the guy by reason of insanity instead of convicting him. She claimed it was 11-1 to convict him, and she was the one juror to stop the conviction. Then eventually she turned every other juror. Well, it turns out people who were there said that just isn't true. So we'll get into that in a second. Let me go to the phone lines in the meantime. Going to be Adam in San Antonio at the home base. Adam, what's going on? Hi.
1: What's going on? Hey, Joe, I'm glad that President Trump is fixing up the White House. And, Joe, one of the reasons for this trip is to show our strength and our focus. And being a strong leader is very important in America. You know, our adversaries, the terrorists, they would love for somebody like crazy Uncle Joe to still be in power. You know, Joe, I think that the left has done more damage to our country when crazy Uncle Joe was president than China and Russia has done in 50 years of Cold War, 60 years. And, you know, we can't go to war with China because neither country will ever surrender. You know, it would just be terrible. It would be catastrophic. You know, China has 1 billion people. They could literally throw tens of millions of people at us, soldiers. So, we got to just try to do what we can. Taiwan is actually a touchy subject, you know. Yeah, that is going to have to come to some kind of resolution. Thanks, Joe.
0: I'm with you, Adam. I appreciate you. Adam calls in. See, Adam's cool. He calls in, knows what he wants to say, then hangs up. I'm out of here. I'm Adam, and I'm gone. Adam, thank you. 888-941-PAGS, 888-941-7247, joepags.com. I don't know how many people they actually have in China. I know that we at one point thought it was 1.6 billion, then we thought it was 1.4 billion. I think they officially say 1.4. Some people are saying they're estimating it by a lot. It's nowhere near that. But whatever it is, they do have more people than us, and they could, through attrition, fight a pretty harsh war. We don't want to be at war with them. I'd rather have them as a trading partner as we coexist. You know, we're not friends with Russia, but it's better that it's not the Soviet Union. It's better that it's not this Cold War like it was for so long. And a lot of today's generation doesn't remember. They don't even remember the Cold War. I mean, it was over before they were even born. It was a really, really tough time. When I went to elementary school, and I think a lot of people watching and listening probably had the same exact experience. When I went to elementary school, we actually had these exercises where we had to hide under our desks. And we were told, I remember this, never forget this, at Great Neck Road School in Copeg, New York. They literally said, it's in case the dinosaurs come back. I was like, well, that's interesting. Why would the dinosaurs come back? That's okay. I'm 5 years old. I'm under the desk. You tell me to get under the desk, I'm getting under the desk. But it turns out they were trying to prepare us in case there was some war. I mean, many would say it's for nuclear fallout, but I'm not sure how under the desk would protect you from that. But people used to have nuclear fallout shelters in their backyards made out of solid concrete or steel or whatever. And I mean, many of these people had these bunkers in their own backyards. That's how strange it was, how different it was then. We were literally afraid that there might be some attack on the homeland. It didn't happen, thank God, by the Soviet Union, and it broke up before it could actually do that. And we're certainly friendlier now, although we're not, you know, allies by any means. But now you've got the threat from Iran. Now you've got the threat from after 9/11, you know that they can get us here. So it's a very different time. We don't need to go through that again. The last thing I want is for my kids or my grandkids to have to go through what I went through growing up because of the uncertainty about this very, very, very long Cold War between us and the Soviet Union. Let me go back to the phone lines. Your thoughts, Roman, on the visit by Xi. Talk to me.
2: Hey, Joe, I remember those days, too. Like, being under the desk was going to save you from...
0: No, what did they tell you? Did they tell you dinosaurs? What did they tell you the reason was?
2: No, they didn't say anything to us. They were just like, this is an exercise. And the bell went off, and I remember it vividly. I can't even remember yesterday. or if you were in the hallway, you had to put books on your head.
0: Yeah, you're right. That was going to protect you from the nuclear fallout, yeah.
2: Yeah, exactly. So we were all safe anyway with the dinosaurs or whatever they were training us for. But it was real, and we lived through it. Joe, with China, I wasn't going to talk about China, but you brought it up. You know, I understand the platitudes and all the graciousness and pageantry.
0: The diplomacy,
2: and
0: visit.
2: I get it. But behind closed doors, last time Trump and Xi met, Xi said it in no unspecific terms, stay out of our business with Taiwan. He did. And so Trump needs to go and be like, stop arming Iran. Where are they getting? We laid to waste all of their missiles, or so we thought, and then he's sending ballistic missiles all over the Middle East. I realize we have to get ahead of the curve on the AI thing with China, because if we don't, China's just going to take over the entire world with AI. I mean, you know, they're expensive.
0: They're trying, but they're allegedly they're behind us right now.
2: We can't just, you know, us make concessions and us, you know, look like, you know, it almost looks, I feel like we're almost, we're acting subservient to Xi. And I just feel that way. Whether it looks it or not, I just feel it. I'm like, maybe behind closed doors there's more harsher language going on. But that's maybe the Boston in me coming out.
0: Yeah.
2: But, you know, we don't know what's going on behind closed doors, but. Yeah, Iran is a problem, and China is their one of two friends that they have in the world. Happen to be Russia and China.
0: Right.
2: You know, stop taking Iran's oil, stop selling them missiles, and, well, they aren't taking it now because the Strait's closed, but, you know, and we'll talk about Taiwan. We'll talk about it.
0: Right.
2: But you're not stopping us from arming Taiwan. I want to make one quick note, Joe, about Biden's visit yesterday, real quick.
0: Okay.
2: Do people in the country realize what Free Palestine is, right? Do they forget what happened on October 7th, that Israel was defending themselves? People, everybody, Free Palestine. Palestine needs to free itself from Hamas Palestinians, not from Israel, not from us. McLemore, all these people need to knock it off. Understand what the term Free Palestine means, because it doesn't mean anything that all you're doing is regurgitating the progressive left. That's all you're doing, and you look stupid.
0: I couldn't have said it better. Roman, have a good weekend, brother, out of Boston. We love it. Roman calls in, gets all charged up. Let me say a couple of things about what Roman said. I literally talked to Brent Sadler about this next hour. I thought when our contingent from the United States went to China in May, I think Xi was wearing lifts in his shoes. He was a little bit taller. He tried to make Trump look smaller when he sat in a certain chair and whatever else. So never subservient, but certainly was the visitor on the Chinese home turf in May. Now, and again, I'm not trying to have rose-colored glasses, but now as I watch President Trump walk Xi around the White House, Xi looks about an inch and a half, 2 inches shorter than Trump. He looks like he's there as a tourist. I don't think he's showing a very powerful, strength-laden position. He looks like he's here visiting and that he's almost subservient to Trump. So I hear you, but maybe we're seeing it in vastly different ways. China is actually being hurt by our action with Iran because of the Strait of Hormuz and the issues there. China needs the energy. So I think that it would behoove China to say, hey, Iran, knock it off and make whatever deal you have to make. We have to get back to normalcy here when it comes to our energy. I do think they're selling them arms. I do think that they're on the Iranian side, probably through technology, helping them out that way. But I think that he would be happy to see this end sooner than later. And he knows that Iran's not going to win. And he also knows that China is in no position to jump in against us right now. I think it's good to have meetings with people like this. Good to have meetings with people like... in North Korea, it's better to at least have the conversation than, you know, right from the horse's mouth exactly where they are and what they're doing. It's better than going through, you know, international media trying to set the stage for what Trump wants and what she wants. I'm glad he came, and I think that it was successful for us. Robert, Minneapolis, talk to me.
3: Hey, Joe, thanks for taking my call.
0: Real quick,
3: I just want your opinion on, you know, with all the animosity created previously with Trump's rhetoric, and I support the meeting, and I don't disagree with it. My question is, with all the rhetoric of how abrasive and how much the Chinese government has ripped us off, tariffs, intellectual property back in Iran, all the abrasive comments, how does Trump go from, how did he navigate going from that rhetoric to giving one of the most warm welcomes, you know, as far as a state visit? How does Trump navigate that now, you know, in terms of creating that warmth from the abrasive nature of what is going on with the rhetoric in terms of intellectual property and so forth? And what's going on through his mind? How does he switch gears so fast? And is it because maybe with Iran we have leverage, and maybe that's a talking point with, you know, the oil and such, but what's going on in his mind to make such a turn?
0: Well, I'm not his mind, that's for sure, so I don't know, other than the guy likes making a deal. You said abrasive rhetoric about 7 times, and I'm not sure why you're calling it abrasive rhetoric. They are stealing your intellectual property. They absolutely are doing the things that he said. So he's been very real and very truthful, very upfront. Mm-hmm. They've been ripping us off on tariffs and mm-hmm. on trade for generations. So he can still say that and welcome the guy over a cup of tea or over a nice steak mm-hmm. dinner. And then behind the closed doors, I hope he's looking at him saying, look, you got to stop screwing us on trade. You got to stop stealing mm-hmm. our intellectual property. And you got to stop helping Iran. So I don't know why they can't live together. I don't think they're mutually exclusive. She says plenty of things when he's not in front of Trump that aren't very promising mm-hmm. or very, very positive about the United States.
3: Sure.
0: I think everybody does that. Go ahead.
3: And maybe abrasive was probably maybe a bit much, but the rhetoric, it was pretty hot rhetoric, right?
0: Yes.
3: It wasn't like, maybe abrasive was too much. It was very hot rhetoric, heated, and maybe that's why he's so good, because he can change that gear when he needs to. And I find it fascinating, but I'm all for it. I think it's a good thing. Like you said, negotiating, being there, and having the dialogue.
0: I just think he wants to make a deal. Robert, I think he's a deal maker, and I think he wants to go down in history as mm-hmm. the guy that made a good deal.
3: Sure.
0: You know what I mean?
3: That makes sense. Yeah. Well, thank you, sir. I appreciate your time.
0: All right, brother. Appreciate you, Robert. Look, it's a very cool angle to come from. It's a very smart angle to come from what Robert just said. But I will never purport to be inside the president's head. I don't know his exact thought process. But in examining him as a politician and then knowing of him, like everybody did, before he was a politician, at the end of the day, he wants to go to bed saying, I did the best thing possible on the planet today. And for him, that's making a really good deal, whether it's about a building, whether it's about a property, whether it's about, you know, beating somebody in court, or whether it's about winning on the world stage. I think he wants to win. Does he always win? No. Does he win more than he loses? Yes. So I think he wants to make a deal and say, look what I did to make this incredible deal with China. Look what I did to make to end the war in Ukraine, which he hasn't done yet, but he's working on it. So I think that's the mindset, but I would never pretend to know exactly what it is that he's trying to accomplish, other than what we see and what we can deduce by what we see. 888-941-PAGS, 888-941-7247, joepags.com. Stay here.
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0: have you. Thanks. I appreciate you stopping by. There's a lot going on. It's the Joe Pag Show. Thanks for being here. Talking about President Xi's visit, there was also a Supreme Court ruling today that's actually very good when it comes to the midterms. It was 6-3, as many of these rulings are, because you've got six who are reasonably conservative. You've got two that are very conservative. You might say three that are very conservative. Four that are pretty conservative. Five, now you're pushing it, but kind of conservative. Six, you know, with, you know, really high stakes, kind of conservative. Then you got three that are just a bunch of naysaying, Constitution-hating, United States-hating people on the court. And that's just the truth. I'm just telling you the truth. I have that ruling for you after the top of the hour. Don't miss a second of that. Talking about President Xi's visit and whatever else is on your mind on a Free Speech Friday. Sunny Hostin said that she was on a jury for this cannibal and Tompkins Square. And I'm not sure that she was. When we talked about it on my show, and when we talked about it on the YouTube, I literally said, we have no proof that it was her. Then she said she was written about in the New York Times, and the New York Times doesn't say the name or the gender or anything about the juror that was the holdout. So she takes this credit for being the one holdout juror that said, this person was nuts, and I was the one not guilty. Another juror threw a chair at me, she said, which I'd like to see her prove that. But then today, lo and behold, the Gateway pundit says, no, that didn't happen. The lone juror actually came forward. It was, or somebody else who was on the jury came forward and said, the lone juror was a man, and he was homeless. And they were paying the jurors $15 an hour. I think maybe it was $15 a day, whatever it was $15 in some form or fashion. And because he was homeless, he wanted the free money and the three meals they were getting as they were deliberating the case. It wasn't Sunny Hostin at all. This is the point that I make a lot about the lying left. They will say anything to self-aggrandize. They will say anything to pretend they did it. It goes back to Brian Williams when he was anchoring the NBC News, just making stuff up. Things that didn't happen. He was shot down in a helicopter. He said he was there when the wall came down or something between East and West Germany. He wasn't. Somebody saw a body floating after Hurricane Katrina in New Orleans. He was at a hotel that didn't have a flood. So, I mean, these people on the left will make it up to self-aggrandize, make you think they accomplished something they didn't accomplish. Look, there's a little puffery in a lot of our memories. I get it. But nothing like this. You were the lone juror that got a disgusting murderer and cannibal off. That's your story? And then it turns out you really didn't do that? So, A, we were all sickened that she did it. And, B, now we're even more sickened that she pretended she did it when she didn't do it. Very, very weird. Sam, Connecticut, about a minute. Let's go.
1: Hey, Joe, thanks for taking my call.
0: You bet.
1: Real quick, I just wanted to say I heard the same thing on another radio show this morning, and when they fact-checked it, they found out that she was on the jury, but under a different name. Sunny Hostin, I guess, is her show name.
0: Okay.
1: So they did confirm that she was on the jury, and right. I do believe what you said about her not being the holdout is completely true.
0: Well,
1: Sam,
0: thank you, and I will look into that. Sunny Hostin, I don't think is her maiden name. Maybe it is, but I think she literally has said on the show, I don't use my real name because white people can't pronounce it, or most of you people can't pronounce it, something like that. I think she's part Puerto Rican and part black, and it's probably a Spanish name. But either way, I mean, she could have been on the jury, but why claim to be the one that made this guy not guilty when everybody knows that he did it? I didn't understand that even a little bit. 888-941-PAGS, 888-941-7247, joepags.com. Really appreciate you stopping by. Appreciate you getting it done. Go stop by the YouTube, joepags.com/YouTube. The Megyn Kelly full interview, unedited, uncensored interview is up and running right now on YouTube. Back after this.
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0: 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To talk to Joe, call 888-941-PAGS. 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
1: All right, great radio stations across the land. I appreciate you stopping by along with CJ in for Sam, and it's going to be Polo. We appreciate you being here on a Free Speech Friday. Whatever's on your mind, fair game. If I know something about it, we'll talk about it. If not, we will move on. Of course, the haters are going to hate when it comes to Xi visiting the United States. NPR put out an article a little while ago basically saying, nothing good happened. Takeaways from the Trump-Xi state visit, pageantry and pandas by Emily Feng, Deepra Shivaram, and Rob Schmitz over at NPR, National Public Radio, which is as biased as they get. Now, I've not read this entire story yet. I hope I get surprised. I hope I am stunned by the fact that NPR is doing real, honest reporting. I hope they do here. I really mean that. Am I going to bet on it? No. Should you bet on it? No. Do not bet the house or even the rent on them being even-handed here. President Trump rolled out the red carpet for Xi Jinping this week for the first state visit that the Chinese leader has made since 2015. So far, they're correct. The visit comes at an important time for both men. For Trump, the state visit comes about 6 weeks before the midterm elections. Xi has an important calendar ahead as well, with a key Communist Party meeting scheduled for next month that should set up a widely expected announcement next fall that Xi will rule for another 5-year term. But there were a few commitments

0: that came out of the meetings in Washington this week, and more emphasis put on pageantry. Here we go. How do they know what commitments were made? How do they know? How do they know they might have signed something, might have done something, might have committed to something? How do you know they didn't have any commitments? But they say it as if it's true. Expectations were low for major takeaways is the headline or the subtitle here. The U.S. says the two countries will extend by 2 months a trade truce that lets the U.S. access rare earth elements from China and for China to access some advanced American semiconductor chips. Well, that sounds like a deal. That sounds like a commitment. No? They're extending for 2 months. It's a short amount of time. But the trade truce continues. Well, I'm sure they're negotiating in the background, trying to make sure that trade gets done correctly, that they stop screwing us on trade, and that we can have a nice partnership. That's a good thing. The two delegations did not announce crucial details about two still unformed boards of trade and investment, Boeing purchases and pending Chinese agricultural purchases. Instead, the two men relied on cordial remarks that glossed over the significant trade and economic complaints that have driven recent tension in the U.S.-China relationship. At a state dinner of about 145 guests, Xi toasted to Trump's health and to a new chapter in bilateral relations, while Trump highlighted the long history of commerce between both countries. Xi wielded many of the usual feel-good tropes of Chinese diplomacy, said Lucy Hornby, author of The Last Man, an upcoming biography on Xi, such as Panda Diplomacy. In his opening remarks, Trump referenced the intertwined histories of the U.S. Marines and Chinese communist fighters in World War II, a conflict during which, look at greatness that we had together fighting in World War II, he said. Neither side is really in a position from a domestic standpoint to work out the really complicated issues at the heart of the conflict between the two, Sam Sachs, a senior fellow at the think tank New America, said. Trump played up his personal relationship with Xi. Xi focused on geopolitics. The two men and their delegation spent about 3 hours together in meetings inside the White House on Thursday, yesterday. But much of the time was spent on a personal tour Trump gave to Xi of the South Lawn, lingering on the new helipad Trump has constructed there and climbing inside the new Marine One helicopter. Beijing views the U.S. relationship through sweeping historical terms, with Xi invoking the trap that is opening remarks on Thursday, a concept plucked from academia, but what is increasingly referenced by senior Chinese policymakers to describe possible conflict with a rising power threatens a declining power. Yet China indicated it considered the visit had gone smoothly. A readout of the Thursday meetings highlighting positive aspirations for the future in a relationship and praising the diplomacy as a significant step toward finding the right way for the two nations to coexist. So, I mean, you know, it wasn't horrible reporting. Certainly wasn't exactly what was going on, because when you say things like no significant commitments happened, and you don't really know what happened behind closed doors. Now, you do have some Trump advocates out there, some spokespeople for Trump out there talking about what didn't happen. But at the end of the day, you don't really know what the deal was. And when I talk to Brent Sadler coming up in about 20, 25 minutes, make sure you stick around for that. He talks about why it's important to do this face-to-face. I'm like, why didn't they do it over Zoom? Why don't they just make a phone call? Why do we have to go there? Why do they have to come here? What does that do? And he gives a great detail as to why that is helpful. So, I mean, you know, if I give NPR a grade from A through F, it's about a C. It wasn't horrific, but it certainly wasn't, you know, pro-America, and it certainly wasn't, you know, we don't know what all the deals and what all the arrangements could be yet. It could have been that. It should have been that, because at the end of the day, they don't know what happened. They don't. They don't know what happened. And we will know soon. And, of course, the president's going to put a very positive spin on it because he's the one that hosted President Xi. Let me get into a ruling that was made today that the left is going to hate. The fact is the Trump administration does get to use a modified voter verification database. I teased this for you last hour. This is from SCOTUS blog, a blog that follows the Supreme Court, oddly. Supreme Court clears way for Trump administration to use modified voter verification database from Amy Howe today. Supreme Court today cleared the way for the Trump administration to move forward with its plan to use a modified centralized database to verify voter citizenship. In a seven-page opinion issued just 39 days before the November 3rd, 2026 election, the justices paused a ruling by a federal judge in Washington, D.C. that had blocked the government from doing so on the ground that it violated, among other things, federal privacy laws. The unsigned opinion for the majority indicated that the lower court's order inhibits the federal government's efforts to assist state and local agencies in the proper administration of the midterm elections. In a dissenting opinion joined by Justices Sonia Sotomayor, Elena Kagan, and Justice Ketanji Brown Jackson, imagine that, they joined together to dissent, called Friday today's decision a questionable interim ruling about two statutory provisions that the Supreme Court has never before interpreted. She also contended that the majority focuses only on the harms the government will purportedly suffer absent a stay, disregarding the harms that the use of modified databases caused and will likely continue to cause to lawful voters. What exactly does it cause? When you sign up to vote, you're telling the government, this is who I am, this is where I live, this is the fact is I'm a citizen, therefore I'd like to vote. If you're not a citizen, you can't vote. How do you verify that? How do you verify it? I do see people like Beto O'Rourke here from Texas, who thinks he deserves to win an election somewhere. You see him out there on the campaign trail talking about they're going to send CBP, they're going to send ICE to voting places, trying to stop anybody who looks Mexican. He literally said this. If you look Mexican, they're going to try to stop you from voting, which is stupid. That's not what's going on. That's not. It never has been what's going on. Now, we've been told ICE and CBP won't be at the polling places, but let me say this. If they are, how does it affect you if you're a citizen? How does that affect you if you're here legally and you're a citizen of the United States, you're allowed to vote? How does that affect you? It doesn't affect me. Last time I went and voted in my county, there was a sheriff deputy. I believe there was a state police guy there. I didn't care. I said, hey, how you doing, guys? Stay safe. Boom, fist bump. It doesn't bother me, as it wouldn't bother anybody who's an American citizen, even if they're Mexican in heritage. It's such a ridiculous thing to say that if you're Mexican, they're going to stop you from voting. When exactly has that happened? When? We know that some people that are here illegally have voted. We know that. We know that for a fact. What I haven't heard is a bunch of people, not since the Civil Rights Act, not since the Voting Rights Act, that a bunch of people, because of their race or ethnicity, have been stopped from voting. And the last election that we were all worried about the possible cheat being on was 2020. And who benefited from that? Was it the radical right that wants to stop illegal aliens from voting? No. No, they didn't. They did not reap the benefits of what happened in 2020. Story continues. The dispute dates back to late March when President Donald Trump issued an executive order that, among other things, directed the Department of Homeland Security and the Social Security Administration to set up systems that would permit state and local governments to verify voter citizenship and immigration status. Those agencies then modified the Department of Homeland Security systematic alien verification for entitlements database, known as the SAVE system, to include the records of U.S.-born citizens, to give it access to Social Security numbers, and to allow users to conduct multiple searches simultaneously. The League of Women Voters said the Electronic Privacy Information Center went to federal court in Washington, where they challenged the changes to the SAVE system. On June 22nd, U.S. District Judge Sparkle Sukunen, who, by the way, should be impeached, he's an idiot, agreed with the challengers that the modified SAVE system violates federal privacy laws, the Social Security Act, and the federal laws governing administrative agencies, and she barred the government from using it. Let me just ask you a simple question, because you're a smart human being in America. Let me ask you a simple question. You're a smart human being in the United States. Why do we have Social Security numbers? Anybody? CJ, why do we have Social Security numbers? Do you know?
1: I don't.
0: Polo, why do we have Social Security numbers?
2: Isn't it supposed to prove that you're an American citizen?
0: No. Those who aren't citizens can have a Social Security number.
2: I'm saying supposed to.
0: No. It's for one reason. So the IRS can tax our asses.
2: Yeah, I mean, that's the obvious reason.
0: Right. And the argument that the left is making about not having our Social Security numbers in the DHS database is that the government is violating our privacy by getting the Social Security numbers. CJ, where do we get the Social Security number?
1: From the government?
0: Yes, from the government. You can speak up. You're very smart. Polo, we get it from the government, don't we?
2: We get a lot of things from the government, yes.
0: Right. So the government issues us. I want to make sure I understand. The government issues us a number through which they can tax our asses. It's from the government. I didn't make up my number because my number would have been 1, 2, 3, 4, 5, 6, 7, 8. I wouldn't have some complicated, stupid number.
2: Right.
0: Exactly. I would not. It would be something simple that I can remember. I mean, I can remember mine now, but for 60 years, I've had to memorize it. That said, the government gives us the number so they can track us and tax us and verify that it's us. It wasn't something that we devised privately and that somehow is private from the government. Now, it's private. I don't want my neighbor to know my Social Security number. I don't want people that I'm working with to have my Social Security number. But I certainly know that the government has it because it gave it to me. So, in other words, the IRS can have it. The Treasury can have it. But the DHS can't have it because that's a violation of privacy. These people are drunk. I think that those six justices on the Supreme Court should be tested for drugs. Got to be a drug test here. Somebody might be on something. Because they want Americans to believe, and this idiot judge, Snookelman, or whatever the hell her name is, they want us to believe that giving our Social Security number to a database to make sure that we're eligible and allowed to vote is somehow a violation of privacy when the number emanated from the government. They think we're stupid, and we're not. 888-941-PAGS, 888-941-7247, joepags.com. Do you have a problem with the DHS knowing your Social Security number to make sure that you are eligible to vote? Would you have a problem with an ICE officer or with a CBP officer at a polling place? Does that affect you somehow? 888-941-PAGS, 888-941-7247, joepags.com. Brent Saddleman, or Sadler, I should say, at the bottom of the hour. 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

0: have you. Thanks. I appreciate you stopping by. Brent Sadler at the bottom of the hour. Don't miss a second of that. Coming up in less than 10 minutes, about 8 minutes from now. Brent is a former Navy captain. He's a guy who knows what he's talking about. He's a guy who knows what the conflict is, the inner conflict is between China and the United States. Militarily, how do they size up to us? How do they measure up to us? That's an important question that a lot of people should want an answer to. Going to break that down. Also, what was the first thing they talked about? And I assumed it would have been Iran. Brent says it wasn't Iran. It was something else. And he'll have that for you at the bottom of the hour. Again, my long form, my Unshaken and Unafraid with Joe Pags with Megyn Kelly is up and running right now on my YouTube. Go to joepags.com/YouTube. joepags.com/YouTube. Go and do that, and you'll see the interview with Megyn Kelly. Hour number three, Aaron Mullen, Pags and Mullen. We're going to do another one this week. Some hot topics of the day. Going to have that for you, too. The entire thing is over on my YouTube as well. Don't miss a second of that. Meantime, sad news out of the attempted assassination of President Trump in Butler, Pennsylvania, on the campaign trail in 2024. This is a headline from The Guardian. Man shot and wounded during Trump assassination attempt in Butler dies. James Copenhaver, 76 years old, left with lingering injuries after the gunman opened fire from a rooftop at a 2024 Pennsylvania rally. We all remember that fateful day. We all remember that. We couldn't believe it. I mean, I believe I woke up to the fact that Trump had been shot. Although, I mean, we probably heard it sooner than that, and I, generally speaking, stay up all night. Can't remember exactly the time of day. I know I had Donald Trump Jr. almost immediately to talk about the situation. You know, there are people among us right now, some that you work with, some you go to school with, some that you run into at the grocery store, who literally think Trump staged that. It didn't really happen. That he never got shot in the ear, and that he's just a liar, and he did that to win the election. Can you believe how sick you would have to be knowing that you had the one man die, now a second man has died, a third person was also injured? I mean, do we know everything about it? No, not even a little bit. Do we know who the guy really was that did the shooting? We know his name. We don't know much about his background whatsoever. So there are a lot of questions to be answered. But to allege that he never got shot, what, do you have a packet of ketchup in his pocket to slap on his ear? What are you, stupid? It's so dumb. I mean, dislike his policies if you want, but there are real people dying here, and he had a real injury. James Copenhaver, one of the three campaign rally attendees or attenders, shot in 2024 during an assassination attempt on then-candidate Donald Trump, has died in Pittsburgh, his lawyer said Thursday. Yesterday, he was 76. Copenhaver was in the bleachers during the event in Butler, Pennsylvania, when a 20-year-old gunman opened fire from a nearby rooftop, grazing Trump's right ear with a bullet. With one bullet, Copenhaver was struck in the arm and in the abdomen, wounds that left him with lingering injuries and walking with a cane. Two other attenders were also shot, David Dutch, who survived, and Corey Comparatore. Some say Comparatore, I say Comparatore. Either way, who shielded his family from gunfire before he was killed. Copenhaver died Wednesday at Allegheny Health Network in West Penn Hospital in Pittsburgh, according to a statement from the Allegheny County Medical Examiner cited in local media accounts. Copenhaver's lawyer, John Joseph Feldman, said in a statement issued on behalf of the family that he died surrounded by loved ones. The statement did not specify that his death was directly related to the injuries he suffered at the rally. Copenhaver and his wife, Marianne Copenhaver, sued the federal government in June, alleging that Secret Service and Department of Homeland Security had utterly failed to provide appropriate security at the rally. They're right about that, by the way, I add. Copenhaver's injuries required multiple surgeries, including a transection of his colon, and he had lingering kidney and other damage, including a loss of feeling in his leg. The lawsuit described the wounds as debilitating, grievous, permanent, and life-altering. In a statement posted to social media, Trump on Thursday called Copenhaver a true American patriot. Jim showed tremendous bravery, courageously continuing to fight, and maintaining a positive spirit despite unmanageable hardships, Trump wrote on Truth. It's a very sad update. You go to a rally, you should assume that the Secret Service is going to do an incredible job. I don't know if there have been any settlements in these cases. I'm sure I could research that this weekend and find out if it's been announced. But they should get anything they want and need. You go to a political rally where the former president is there, and the Secret Service should make sure there isn't a guy 130 yards away on top of a flat building that anybody with a brain could have seen had they tried. 888-941-PAGS, joepags.com. Stay here.
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0: President Trump and the contingent from the United States went there in May to Beijing. Now you've got President Xi and his contingent here in the United States. One wonders what really goes on in something like this. They could have made a phone call. They could have done it over Zoom. Why is it so important to do it in person? Let's get with Brent Sadler. He's Senior Research Fellow, Naval Warfare and Advanced Technology, Allison Center for National Security, Heritage.org. Good to see you, Brent. How are you?
1: Doing great. Thanks for having me back on.
0: Why don't they do it over Zoom? Why do they have to? Why is this the big, you know, hoop to do, the big pomp and circumstance, going to Beijing, going to Washington? Why is that so important?
1: Well, for the same reason I'd like to be sitting right next to you while we're having this conversation.
0: Yes.
1: There's so much more that you can get out in the, you know, when you're physically next to someone, reading their body language, the conversations and the hospitality that kind of open them up a little bit ways that other. And I think that explains a lot of President Trump. I see a lot of my upbringing in President Trump, yeah, as my parents would, you know, being a very gracious host, but, you know, showing a lot and also to try to inspire, you know, a little bit more honesty from your guest, in this case, Xi Jinping, which is a lot to be desired there. But, you know, face-to-face meetings, seeing things with your own eyes, you know, handshake, slap on the back, joking around, all those things kind of build a rapport that hopefully can set context for a better deal and certainly better understanding between these two. But, you know, at the end of the day, it's national interest. It's not personal relations that matter.
0: Well, but the personal relationship does matter, as you just said, not to the same level, of course. But if Reagan, right, and Gorbachev didn't get along, we don't have that deal. We don't break down the Iron Curtain. We don't get freedom for a lot of people that were in that Soviet bloc. So what is the, yeah, relationship between Xi and Trump? Can you tell just by looking from the outside?
1: It's hard to tell, to be honest. I mean, Xi Jinping has got a really good poker face. And he did spend time in the United States way back in his early in his communist career. So he understands American culture. He understands a lot more of our language than I think he lets on.
0: Yeah.
1: But what's really keen is what we can see, and that's the private meetings, the private conversations. How pointed is President Trump? How frank is Xi Jinping in his responses? And again, you're talking to the only person in the communist system that can talk honestly. None of the other ones can, but Xi Jinping can. And the only person he's going to talk honestly with is President Trump. So we should get a better indication here in the next few days, I think.
0: Brent's latest book is called Naval Power in Action. Go and grab that right now. He's got a couple of books out there. Go and get all of them if you can, over on Amazon and everywhere else where you get books. It's a home game. You know, when I watched what was going on in May, the president, our president, certainly didn't cower. But it was interesting, yeah, because President Xi had his chest out more and his shoulders back more, and they appeared to be about the same height. Here, mm-hmm, President Trump certainly is still being President Trump, but Ping is, he's not cowering, but he's not as tall. He's about an inch and a half shorter. He seems to be smiling more, almost like he knows, I'm not home today. That really does make a difference, doesn't it?
1: Well, I think a lot of that's, you know, to President Trump's behalf, because he was being very much a gracious host to Xi Jinping and trying to put him at ease. In his last big trip, Xi Jinping is, you know, rumored to have had either a heart attack, a stroke, something happened.
0: Oh, wow.
1: That was worrisome. He was there for a BRICS conference in India, and he left early, and his return was kept in a lot of secrecy that would indicate something untoward happened and having to do with his health. So I think that might have been part of it. He's probably doing better now. But clearly, when Trump was in Beijing, there were tricks that were done to make Trump look shorter, for Trump,
0: yes,
1: to kind of look like he's slouching in a chair,
0: right,
1: et cetera. There's none of those games were played here in the United States. And I'm sure what we know from President Trump's sense of humor out in public, I'm sure he probably kind of kidded Xi Jinping on that and probably half serious, like knocked that kind of silliness off.
0: Yeah, I had Gordon Chang on, and Gordon, like, enlightened me to what you just said. The chair was smaller, it was lower, it, yep, was, yeah, the whole thing, and what Ping was saying to his face was a little bit more acrimonious. And again, here he seems to be laughing along with the auto pen picture on the wall of the White House and so on. It's a very different scene. So Brent, we're, yep, going to get a big long truth about this once President Xi is gone. But let's make some, yep, assumptions. What do you think was the first order of business? Is it Iran?
1: No, I think actually trade. Both,
0: okay,
1: parties really have a strong interest to trying to get to a better place, a more beneficial trading relationship. And again, this is something President Trump, you know, is much comfortable, and something was high on his agenda with the Chinese from the beginning. The Chinese want relief from tariffs. They want no fines on their shipping and shipbuilding, which is in order to run out the pause next in November. So the Chinese have a lot to gain by trying to play a lot more, I guess, pliable or beneficial kind of partner in the trade relationship. Of course, Taiwan will have been brought up. That you can't avoid that. That probably will stay private. But I would not imagine any change in either's positions with regards to Taiwan. Fentanyl is not a good news story.
0: Right.
1: The apprehension of American citizens, another not a good news story. Things I would expect the president to raise in a very pointed way.
0: Brent Sadler, go and check him out, heritage.org. Get his book called Naval Power in Action. I wanted to go to Taiwan next, but it's interesting that you didn't think the first thing would be Iran. I think that we can assume, and correct me if I'm wrong, that Russia and China are at least giving moral support, if not technological support, to Iran. But this does hurt China pretty badly, too. If the Strait of Hormuz is closed, China's going to be in trouble when it comes to oil and gas, I would assume. So what side do you think China's on? Does China want Iran to win? Does China want us to get this over with so that we can get back to normal when it comes to energy? Where is the president of China's mindset, do you think, on Iran?
1: Well, a couple things. President Trump's got all the cards on this, quite frankly, and he doesn't need to ask for anything from the Chinese. He can just do it and apply the pressure to the Iranians. And already with the economic warfare that Secretary Bessent's waging, as long as there's not exceptions made to the Chinese, there's no reason to explain any of that to them.
0: Okay.
1: It's for Xi Jinping to raise. And so I think that's important. It's not that Iran and China's role in that doesn't have an impact. It certainly does, as well with Russia. But what's really kind of, I guess, the concern here is with the Chinese seeing to their benefit to continue these wars. And for Trump, President Trump, to try to impress upon the Chinese that, hey, if I just keep doing business as I'm doing right now, you're going to be in a lot of pain in a very bad place. So why don't you stop supporting financially the Russians and the Iranians, and we can get to a better place? I think that's probably the very likely approach that's being taken.
0: Brent Sadler, senior research fellow over at heritage.org. Go and check him out there. Let's talk about Taiwan. When Joe Biden botched the exit from Afghanistan as badly as he did and made us look as weak as he made us look, I thought that China would do something with Taiwan almost immediately. They didn't, and I don't know if they weren't prepared to. I know they want to take Taiwan back, but now with President Trump in office, I think that they missed their opening. Gladly, I don't want them to take Taiwan. What are your thoughts about that? When they saw the weakness of Joe Biden and that administration, do you think that Xi was that close to doing something with Taiwan?
1: No, I don't think they were ready. And that was really what's driving it. It wasn't they didn't see, like, oh, this is the type of leader that we want to take a fight over Taiwan with. I think there's a strong case, given the performance of the last administration and what we know about Joe Biden's mental decline, that would make a lot of sense from a Chinese perspective. But their military was given a goal of 2027, to be ready by 2027, to be able to wage a war with high confidence of success over the fate of Taiwan. They also didn't know how our other allies or how we would actually respond to a challenge. And so last year you saw, you know, by all accounts, it looked like the Chinese were ready to use deadly force. When they tried to ram a Filipino boat in August of 2025, they actually ran into one of their own Coast Guard cutters and killed two of their own in the process.
0: Oh, wow.
1: So this is a way of the Chinese. You learn by contact with the enemy. And so they're trying to figure out and do the final refining of their war plans. They're getting the final pieces of their war machine built and in place. The big thing was also in 2025 and late 24, they were building these things that you only use for invading. It's called a mulberry. It's a ship that you drive up to the shore, and then you connect several of them together. So it becomes like a ad hoc port, and you can move tanks from ships offshore, lots of cargo. You'd only do that for an amphibious invasion.
0: Right.
1: It's the kind of thing that we had in Gaza that sank. This is that bridging device, that floating pier thing.
0: The $350 million thing that Biden put together that just floated out to sea. Yeah.
1: That's right.
0: I mean, that was pretty embarrassing. Let me ask you this. What is our responsibility, if any, should the Chinese invade Taiwan? And I think the Taiwanese think that we've got their back, but I wasn't happy that we thought we were on the hook about Ukraine. When Russia went into Ukraine, like, we had to send them $300 billion in weapons and everything else. What is our responsibility, if any, to the Taiwanese?
1: Well, I mean, my worldview is that we have no responsibility to anyone other than to Americans' safety and well-being.
0: Yes.
1: And, you know, of course, protecting our constitutional republic. That's it. A treaty is a piece of paper. If it's a choice between survival or adhering to some international law or treaty, I vote for America every time.
0: Yes.
1: So when it comes down to it, it's about national interests. Now, there's about 50 to 80,000 Americans either living in or passing through Taiwan at any given moment. When the Chinese start bombing, or it's going to start as a blockade, but it's rapidly going to become kinetic, you know, war game after war game bears this out. When they start the missile launches, like you saw the Iranians against Israel and the Houthis in our ships and everything else,
0: right.
1: But now multiply that 100-fold, there are going to be a lot of dead Americans. There is no politician, when the pictures of dead American children and families that are living there start making their way back to the United States, that the United States is going to be able to sit on the sidelines. Of course, there's economic, there's military, a lot of very, you know, antiseptic kind of national interest things that are kind of
0: right.
1: far removed from our emotions. But emotionally, politically, I just don't see any way, the way the Chinese would have to fight that fight avoids killing a lot of American innocents. And that triggers us.
0: It's Brent Sadler, retired U.S. Navy captain and submarine officer. Want to move to Iran now. When we're watching what's going on, we keep on getting these mixed signals. The Strait of Hormuz is open, Strait of Hormuz is closed. Yep. You had 22 ships today. The day before, it was 4 ships. We know that there is, by international law, a buffer between Oman and Iran when it comes to the strait, even though it's only 12 miles in between or something like that, or it's 21 miles, whatever the hell it is, even though they should overlap with what they control, that doesn't work that way. We always have, a 7-mile buffer in between any two countries. So it should be open, but we know that the flow is very small. So is the strait open? First question. Second question, if it is, and I know that it is at least by a minimally open, are companies afraid to send their ships through knowing that Iran might do something rogue?
1: So the first thing, Straits of Hormuz are an international shipping strait. All ships can pass through. The neutral nations can pass through there.
0: Right.
1: Even if it's, you know, the 12-mile territorial sea, that means that's your territory
0: right.
1: from your coastline out to sea. So they definitely, it's narrower than 24 miles, so it's territorial seas all around. But neither Oman, UAE, nor Iran, these are the folks that are right there at the Strait of Hormuz. They
0: right.
1: can't obstruct any neutral international shipping going through there. That they're not supposed to do it. The Iranians, of course, have been attacking everybody, as
0: everybody.
1: Have the Houthis in the Red Sea. So that's the first thing. When it comes to what's the reality right now, if you add in the dark fleet shipping that's moving a lot of like Iranian petroleum, or at least trying to, and you mix it in with dark fleet shipping that's also moving other Persian Gulf country oil, these are the unregulated, unregistered, or lightly registered ships. We actually are back to almost normal, or at least the petroleum is moving through
0: okay.
1: there. But it's hard to track because you're dealing in some illicit activities, to say the least. And then meanwhile, we have a blockade that's stopping everything coming out of Iranian ports. So when I'm talking about Iranian petroleum, it's who's moving it across from, say, Iran into Iraq or Kuwait or somewhere else, and they're making a buck through the black market. It's not to say that's zero, but the U.S. presence there has definitely had an impact. The energy markets are starting to reflect it. It's not a supply issue. It never really has been. It's
0: right.
1: been more about speculation, and the price is going up and down because the price of crude oil, yeah, it goes up and down, but the price at the pump shouldn't be responding that quickly because you have to refine it. That crude oil would have already been sitting wherever the tanks are in the country long before the price spike. So most of this is speculation. But supply, the energy market has changed. It's continuing to change. And the Iranians are just not going to have the kind of leverage when this conflict's done over anyone by holding hostage the Strait of Hormuz.
0: And it is speculation. It is about futures because the same gasoline
1: yep.
0: that's been under the ground at my local gas station costs $3.99, then it costs $3.75, then it costs $3.41, then it costs $3.99 again. And that it can't possibly
1: yep.
0: change. It's the same gas that's been there the whole time. So hopefully we're going to get some semblance of a completely open Strait of Hormuz soon. Iran, it looks like it's poised to say, we could open it up and not attack ships anymore. How can we trust that country that just wants us dead? Brent, can we trust them at all?
1: No, absolutely not. Nor should we give them any concession. If there's anyone that needs to make a concession, that they're serious about making a deal, it's the Iranians. So there's news about like a 7-day kind of cessation to kind of like restart the MOU. And really, there's nothing new in this. And certainly, the Iranians are kind of showing their hand that they want to like get this done before the midterm elections. Which, right. Again, their intent is to try to manipulate our politics here so that President Trump has his hands tied going forward. The reality is that's completely ignorant of how our constitutional republic works. The president's not up for re-election. He'll be the commander-in-chief for another 2 years.
0: Right. But they think they could hurt him politically by losing the House and or Senate. I think that he's right in what he's been saying. It's going to end right after the midterms. I hope that you're right, that it might end before the midterms, and maybe we can get this off the table and let people realize that that was a very good thing for the future of the United States and the Western world. It's Brent Sadler. Get his book called Naval Power in Action. Before we go, let me ask you a question that's off the beaten path, but I've often wondered this. Could we beat, God forbid it happens, China in a naval war?
1: It will be very bloody and unnecessarily long because for about 20 plus years, and this is multiple administrations, we have neglected the threat, the Chinese military threat for far too long, and amidst other threats that are also starting to metastasize like a malign tumor. We are now in a situation where we wouldn't be able to like fight it quickly and get it over quickly because we don't have the munitions, we don't have the ships, we don't have the aircraft to fight that kind of fast fight. It's also what happened in World War II, the so-called phony war.
0: Yeah.
1: Where the
0: yeah.
1: first like 6 months or so it was, you know, not a real world war yet. But that's because the industry was spooling up. So if we get into a fight with China, I'm confident in the long term we'll persevere because their system, their communist totalitarian system, will start to have problems. The Soviets only survived World War II with good graces of the American industry and American ingenuity.
0: Yeah.
1: And we don't get any credit for that, of course, from the Russians. But I think the Chinese understand this weakness and are trying to avoid a fight until they are sure they can win in a quick, very sharp kind of war. And that's what we got to be worried. We got to be ready to turn it into a long, multiple-year war. Sadly, that's the most likely consequence.
0: Well, hopefully it never happens. I don't think we would start it, but hopefully we're better prepared in case something like that ever were to happen. It's Brent Sadler, Get Naval Power in Action. That's the latest book. Go to heritage.org. Brent, always appreciate the time and the access. Great stuff today. Thank you.
1: Thank you.
0: All right, my man. That's it for this one. We're back after this on the Joe Pag Show. Stay here.
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0: Appreciate Brent coming on. Good stuff, as always. He brought it like it's been brought. Another big hour coming your way. Next hour, we're going to have Hags and Mullen. Another update this week on hot news stories happening around the globe. You're going to want to stick around for that. The Joe Pag Show coming right back. Stay here.
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